0: Hello, you are listening to KHENLP 106.9, and this is After Dinner Mint. I am helping to facilitate a little noise during our dead air that's occurring. I think the technical difficulties are getting figured out.
1: Can you hear the music?
0: Can you turn it up a little bit more? Yep, okay. It's going through the board, so I am pretty sure everyone else can hear it too. If you can't, you are always welcome to call us at 539-1069. And again, this is After Dinner Mint. I'm Duchess, and I'm here with the Royal Wee. And do you want to talk at all about the playlist that you have put together?
1: No.
0: Okay.
1: I actually don't want to yet. We just had 22 minutes of technical difficulty, so here we are.
0: Yeah.
1: Live on the air.
0: Do you want to just jump into the music then?
1: Yeah.
0: Okay, then let's just do that.

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Thank you so much, ladies and gentlemen. Previous tune, we featured our alto sax, Cato Walker. How about it, friend? Cato Walker. Thank you. We featured our tenor sax, Walter King. Walter King. Thank you. And we featured our trumpeter, Eddie Rowe. Eddie Rowe. Thank you.

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0: And you said, thanks for the snack.
1: I let you live in my penthouse. You said it was just a shack.

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Oh, thank you so much. Way about it. Thank you. You're very kind. Thank you. Oh, we love it. Ladies and gentlemen. Ladies and gentlemen. We're honored to have in the house with us this morning the fabulous Winter Brothers. Johnny and Edgar Winters. Two fabulous entertainers, great musicians. Would you please?

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And BB, if it hadn't been for BB King, I don't know if I'd ever kept playing, because nobody really seemed to care, you know. And BB, I remember BB at the time told me, he said, "Kid, don't stop playing. Someday we're gonna be playing together. I'm gonna see you someday if you keep playing." And I always remembered that. And that made me feel so good to be giving me a chance to play. And I remembered the first song that I played, the exact same song that I played. I didn't have my fun if I don't get well no more. We're going to do it right now. Yeah. Going down slow, B flat. Yeah, boy, you don't know how good this feels, man. Oh, man.

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0: J.W. 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

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It's in him, and it got to come out.

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Now watch this. Boy, is it hot today. All you got to do is put one foot in front of the other. 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So we'll just keep on walking.

Flow on Friday mornings at KHENLP. Really, what I like about KHEN is it is DJ-driven, and it's not pre-recorded corporate radio playlist. 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

0: Now this tune here should be easy for you to do, because all you got to do is remember back home, you know what I mean? When you were sitting out behind the house or practicing on the old git fiddle, trying to get things together, and you couldn't make up in your mind. You kind of halfway knew what you wanted to do, but you didn't have it all together, you know. 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
1: That's right.
0: Yeah, I remember them days real good.

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1: it happens.
0: Let it happen. I got to pay my dues somewhere.

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Hello, I'm Marilyn Ray Beyer. Welcome to The Midnight Special, made possible in part by Mr. and Mrs. Norman R. Bobbins, the Robert Thomas Bobbins Foundation, and an anonymous donor, brought to you from the Renee Crown Public Media Center. We are in the dog days of August, and we've got lots of songs about that.

They are the Heists, a husband and wife duo from Juneau, Alaska. And on their album, From the Land of Rusted Dreams, they do the traditional Black Dog Blues, Dog Days of August, from terrific blues duo, the late Cephas and Wiggins. Dog Days of August followed Dog Days, Amy Spies performing live on Folk Stage with Megan Palmer and John Erickson. Now we're going to a French idiom, which I cannot pronounce in French, but Zoe Lewis made a song out of When Dog Meets Wolf, a French idiom for twilight, when you can't tell a dog from a wolf.

0: Mary Gaucher wrote that thoughtful song with Beth Nielsen Chapman. Dark Enough to See the Stars is the title song from a 2022 album, with Jamie Harris on backing vocals and Fats Kaplan on pedal steel. Christine Collister from Great Britain takes on Bruce Coburn's Whole Night Sky, Nick Drake, the classic Black-Eyed Dog, and speaking of metaphor, When Dog Meets Wolf, a metaphor for twilight and what mysterious and dangerous things might happen at that moment, Zoe Lewis, Rotary Phone. Well, carrying on with our ideas about the dog days of summer, we've got Connie Calder with her family band performing live on Folk Stage. And this is a piece that doesn't get aired very often.
1: Well, she told us that this pre-concert was something that you wouldn't hear normally and might not hear tomorrow. So we decided to start with a song. We're going to start with another song that we normally start with. And I thought, wait a minute, no. We're going to start with something that you'd never hear unless it was requested or there was a small, tiny human in the front row. This is from this is from a book I have called A Poodle in Paris, and I love it because I get to actually put on my French voice that I love so well. That kind of the voice that says lingerie, you know, that kind of thing, that kind of voice. And it came out of me, of course, when my kids were little, I would imagine that perhaps dogs had a secret life. Perhaps they are right now in their own little studio listening to their favorite, you know, folk singer, dog folk singer, Céline Bichon or something like that, and Alanis Morissette, or perhaps they're, and perhaps they're drinking little cocktails out of glasses shaped like toilets. Anyway, so I imagine if they had their secret life, of course, there would be a... I saw this standard bred poodle sitting in a sports car at the Vancouver Ferry. And it was, she was just, like, unbelievable. She was white, white standard bred poodle. She was all coiffed. She had everything. She'd just stand there and watched us go by as if dare to talk to me in my sports car. So that became the image for my poodle in Paris.

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And every dachshund and terrier and corgi would beg for each encore she'd allow. And every Bouvier would fight to get a place Saturday night at a club they called Le Bow Wow. 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
1: What are you hurrying for?
2: My dog Charger was one of those big, goofy dogs that carries a log around all day. A mutt with claims to all 7 dog groups. You know, the kind of dog that would have joined the army for the food. He never saved my life, or if he did, he never let on that he had. But when he passed away, man, I grieved buckets. So when my girlfriend Mary said she found a puppy, I told her, I'm not ready, Mary. Nevertheless, there stood Fafner, a dachshund, a wiener dog. I looked at the floor next to him. I says, who did that? Oh, she says, it looks like he had a little accident. I look around the house and there's more accidents than a liquor store parking lot. I look at Fafner, and I know you're not supposed to anthropomorphize dogs, but that face was definitely Lutheran guilt. Mary says, he's special. He's a show dog. He has papers and everything. A show dog? No, my mind flashes to those dogs that resemble cleaning implements, perfume, powdered and pampered dogs the color of marshmallows and a box of Lucky Charms. I remember seeing a bumper sticker once that read, please don't tell my mother you saw me at a dog show. She thinks I play piano at a whorehouse. Mary says, why don't you get to know him? So Fafner and I go out for a walk, and I learn when people see a dachshund, they have to yell, a wiener dog, like a rainbow, a Shriner, a shooting star, a clown, a nudist colony, busloads of children going by, a wiener dog. And as we pass my local motorcycle coffee shop, I am waiting for the taunts and jeers, references to Fafner as foodstuffs for their larger dogs, when a leather-clad man named Zach steps up and says, nice dog. I say, what? Yeah, he says, that's a good-looking dog. Really? Yeah, good confirmation. Huh. Yeah, and he says, and there's nothing that'll go through a sack full of rats faster than a dachshund. Wow. Now the guys are looking with new reverence, and I decide it's best to get Fafner out of there before one of them says, hey, I happen to have a sack full of rats at home. When I get home, I ask Mary, hey, Mary, when is that next dog show? And before you know it, I got more leash.

0: Just in belts, I got a house full of wiener dog doormats, gravy boats, knick-knack, bric-a-brac, call me what you will, but when I put on a pair of pants, there is liver in one pocket and plastic bags in another. I gotta admit, I got it bad, but it is not entirely my fault. Dogs have been an intricate part of our culture from the mother of Romulus and Remus to Scooby-Doo. To some extent, they're our creation. We've bred them to carry our burdens, guard our loved ones, hunt, herd, entertain. In ancient Egypt, the white on the chest of the pharaoh hound was encouraged to reflect the light of the moon for hunting at night. Long ears and wrinkles of bloodhounds are designed to hold scent. Some dogs were bred to keep queens warm on cold nights. Chihuahuas, much misunderstood by our culture, were revered by the Aztecs to lead you across the great river that divides this life from the hereafter. In a very deep place, I feel that's where Charger waits for me now, in the smoking lounge, hanging out with a bunch of chihuahuas. I remember a little prayer that goes, "Please, Lord, make me the man my dog thinks I am." Ain't it the truth? When the world turned on Nixon, he turned to Checkers. We can learn a lot from dogs. Loyalty, how to properly welcome someone home. There's words in the American Kennel Club show manual. They refer to dachshunds, but I think they are words to live by. It says, "Scars achieved in battle will not count against contestants." Now that's gotta make you feel better about yourself.
1: Superb storyteller from the Twin Cities, Kevin Kling, and his tale of dogs, Dan Pelletier's story of Aces the dog, and the hilarious Connie Calder with her husband, Paul, and son, Gabriel, live on Folk Stage in 2024, A Poodle in Paris. I'm Marilyn Ray Beyer. This is the Midnight Special. Music lovers around the world are mourning the sudden loss of Glenn Hansard from Dublin, an award-winning songwriter who died in a motorcycle accident. We have a few songs to mark his passing, including one that he co-wrote with Martha Wainwright.

Glenn Hansard, who died in a single motorcycle crash after an evening at a traditional Irish session at one of his favorite pubs in Ireland, will always be remembered for his many gifts. We heard Glenn Hansard, This Gift, from his Rhythm and Repose album. Josh Ritter, whose career was launched by Glenn Hansard and the Frames, Stars in the Crown, from the album Heaven or Someplace as Nice. We heard Celtic Thunder with his famous Oscar-winning song Falling Slowly. And Martha Wainwright co-wrote with Glenn Hansard the song One of Us from her 2016 album Goodnight City. And Godspeed, Glenn Hansard.

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1: Hi, and welcome to Who's Pet Is This? Tonight's contestant is Claire from Guildford. She's a 29-year-old working mum, and she's still got a great body. Got any pets yourself, Claire?
2: No.
1: Great. You know the rules, Claire. We're going to bring out a mystery pet, and you have two yes or no answer questions to help you guess whose pet this is. If you guess correctly, you'll win a whole year's free electricity. Do you like electricity, Claire?
2: I think so.
1: Of course you do. Who doesn't? I like you, Claire. Do you want to kiss me? Shall we kiss? Okay, bring out the first mystery pet. Here he is, Claire. He's a 2-year-old Jack Russell called Trumps, and here's a hint for you. He's been castrated. Okay, Claire, we don't want him to give you any clues with his eyes, so let's blindfold him and spin him round. Right, your first question, please, Claire. And remember, I can only give yes or no answers.
2: Is the pet's owner someone famous?
1: Good question, Claire. No. Your second and final question, please, Claire.
2: Is the pet's owner someone I know?
1: Ooh, is it someone you know? Good. No. So, Claire, for a year's free electricity, whose pet is this? Come on, Claire.
2: It's impossible.
1: Take a guess, Claire.
2: I'll never guess.
1: I'm going to have to press you for an answer.
2: Is it?
1: Yes.
2: Anthony Daniels?
1: Is it Anthony Daniels?
2: Is it Anthony Daniels?
1: C-3PO from Star Wars?
2: No, a different one. Is it him?
1: God, I hope so. I hope you're right, Claire. You seem fun. You can kiss me if you want. I won't be offended. Okay, let's spin the dog down. Take off the blindfold. Wipe away that sick. And now, Trumps, will you please tell us whose pet you are? Oh, unlucky, Claire. Really close and yet completely wrong. So unfortunately, that year's worth of free electricity will instead go to Trumps through his brain. Look at him go. Join us again next week for another impossible edition of Whose Pet Is This?
2: There's no way I could have guessed.
1: Shut up and kiss me, Claire. It's your last chance.
3: Thank you all for coming. Well, today we completed our exhaustive search thanks to a $4 trillion Kickstarter account set up as a joke by some American students. We have completely drained the lock, and I can now definitely tell you that, yes, there was a Loch Ness monster, and as a result of the complete destruction of its natural habitat, it is now dead.
1: How big was it?
3: About the size of 3 Nissan Micras, which we also found in the loch.
4: Was it definitely a monster?
3: Yes, it was a one-off example of an otherwise unknown species similar to a plesiosaur. But please don't worry, just to reiterate, it was killed as a result of the searching process.
2: Do you think the mystery of the Loch Ness monster will ever be laid to rest?
3: I can see you've arrived late. as I said, the mystery of the Loch Ness monster has finally been laid to rest. Yes, there was one, a small one, and no, there isn't any more. And now, if you'll excuse me, ladies and gentlemen, I need to start refilling the lock. Apparently, it's going to take about 35,000 years.

Some monsters are real, aren't they? That's Tips and Obermiller, Fresh Hell, from a fresh album of theirs called Little Kid Heart, their 2026 release. From Uncle Bonsai, who were on hiatus for a while but are out touring again now. That goes back to the Family Feast album, The Monster in the Closet, and Hoof and Mouth, the title tune from an album by Kevin Burke and Open House with their friend harmonica virtuoso Mark Graham. David Mitchell and Robert Webb featuring Olivia Colman on Whose Pet Is This? The Mystery of the Loch Ness Monster. Well, some monsters, mythical and metaphorical, have wings.

Lou and Peter Berryman singing of the Jerdain bird and other fantastical fowl in The Dupsha Dove on their live album House Concert. From Zoe Mulford, we heard the title song from her album Coyote Wings. And we go back to 1992 for Richard Myers' The Black Swan. Maya DeVitri was part of a group called The Stray Birds for quite some time. She has a 2026 solo album called All My Faith, and she's going to launch us into the last half hour of the show with Coin in Your Soul. Here's Maya DeVitri.

Among Chicago's finest songwriters, Jeff Tweedy is a serial collaborator, so to speak. He had much success with the band Uncle Tupelo, of course Wilco as well. He's collaborated with Trampled by Turtles for a 2026 single, Love is Everywhere. The late Jill Sobule, Nothing Natural, as in nothing natural can ever keep us apart. And Maya DeVitri, Coin in Your Soul, Will You Find It? All My Faith is her 2026 album. I'm Marilyn Ray Beyer. We've got the Milk Carton Kids, Joey Ryan and Kenneth Pattingale, looking for My Place Among the Stones.

Nashville singer-songwriter Jeff Black has been through some ups and downs in his life and always seems to come out on the bright side. From his 2020 album, A Walk in the Sun, How to Save the World. And Let It Out Again, that's from Ryan Burns and the Vocal Ghosts. They'll release an album in the fall of 2026 called Just Keep Growing. We heard from the Milk Carton Kids, My Place Among the Stones, from their 2026 album, Lost Cause, Lover Fool. And so we close another edition of the Midnight Special, made possible in part by the generous support of Mr. and Mrs. Norman R. Bobbins, the Robert Thomas Bobbins Foundation, and an anonymous donor. I invite you to meet me here again next week for the Midnight Special, and if your soul needs a bit of refreshment until then, think back on this song from Laura Love, I Still Believe.

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I've lost everything and I cannot return. Thought I'd write down some words to put them to rhyme, describing the changes that work over time. I see others around me that suffer each day, and El Nino seems to have a will of its own. The rain and the twisters and the wind and the whispers and the hail and the brimstone from the air up above. Just the year of El Nino. When the wind and the rain and the heartaches and pain all

Good morning, friends. It's shortly after 6 o'clock in the morning, and you are listening to the radio. How about that?

long sleeve summer blues. Oh, good morning. You are tuned in to the early morning rain. I'm the Rain Man, and I've got an hour of music for you to wake up to. This is Free Range Radio. Thanks for joining me this morning. I've been away for a little while. I think out of the last 5 weeks, I've only been on the air for one of them. Big, big thank you to some friends and DJs who covered my show while I was gone. Thank you to the Static Ranger. Thank you to Hannah. I appreciate you guys keeping the early morning rain coming to the people. And I know there were a couple weeks with no show, so I apologize for that. But I'm here, and I'm here for the foreseeable future, and I'm very glad to be back in the studio, bringing the early morning rain to our sleepy little town and beyond. Whether you're tuned in on the FM airwaves, or you're streaming through the interweb, wherever you are, thank you for joining me this morning. It's gorgeous out. It's a little chilly. It's dark. It's not so dark now, but when I was riding my bike in this morning, I thought, man, I probably could have brought my light. The last time I was here, which was the last show of July, it was like fully light out when I biked in the morning, and now it's almost fully dark. The seasons are beginning to change. That's a welcome sight for me. I think we could all use a little break from the heat.

I think I've got a really good hour of music here. I'm gonna jump all over the place. Got some new stuff and some old stuff. I'm gonna kick things off with a back-to-back from John Mayer. John Mayer is one of my favorites. And I've been rediscovering some of his music recently. So, I wanted to throw that in there. Early morning rain. I'm the Rain Man. And this is Community Radio. Thanks for being here.

cool. That was a back-to-back John Mayer first song. Covering Tom Petty live at the Nokia 2007. If you get a chance, find that album on Spotify or wherever you find your music and listen to the whole show. It's cool. I mean, it was right in the heart of the John Mayer era, where most people knew him as a pop heartthrob kind of guy. But if you really go and listen to that album and have an appreciation for good guitar playing, you'll understand that John Mayer is one of the best guitar players of our generation, and it's really on showcase in that show. So go check it out. And the second one there, that's off one of his later albums, All I Want Is to Be With You. I missed home. I've been in Idaho rafting for the majority of the last 6 weeks, and that's been so much fun, and it's gorgeous up there, and I've gotten to spend some really good time with some close friends. But I've missed Salida, man. I tell you what, there's something special about this town we get to live in. The people. The surrounding beauty. All the things that make our town special. I'm happy to be home. Happy to be seeing some friends. Happy to be back on my bike. Catch me around town. Give me a wave. It's a good feeling to love the place that you live. I know there's a lot of people out there that, for whatever reason, live somewhere that maybe doesn't fill them up the way that this town does for us. And I'm just trying to remember not to take for granted the fact that we're very fortunate to get to live in such a wonderful place. All right, we're going to get back to the music. I'm going to go sit out on the porch and just let a few songs play. So, yeah, this would be a good time to get up and get on with the day. I'll check back in a little while, but I'm going to go enjoy the cool morning air while we've got it. I'll be back in a while.

All right, I'm back with you. That was nice to sit out on the porch, listen to the show from outside the studio. Sometimes it gets a little hot and stuffy in the studio, so it's nice to step outside. Although the speakers that we have on the porch are pretty badly blown, and the audio quality is at least something to be desired. So, maybe I can convince Lisa to get new speakers for the outside. Or if you're not a supporter of Kahan, but you'd like to be, you could become a member, make a donation to the station, and dog-ear the money for outside speakers at the request of the Rain Man. All right. That was four songs in a row there. The first one was Quiet Talkers by Ken Yates. Second one was called This River, Tony Camel. Last one is Evergreen by the Michigan Rattlers. And then we finished off with The Early Morning Rain, brought to you this week by the man who wrote the song, Gordon Lightfoot. Those other three songs are all songs that I've just heard in the past couple weeks and just thought, this sounds good. I'm going to add it to my liked songs. And yeah, I love when that happens. All right, I'm going to hit you with some rapid-fire PSAs here. I love coming back after being gone and just being able to flip through the book of PSAs and see what cool things are going on in the place we live. I'm going to share a couple with you. The town of Poncha Springs will showcase its newly upgraded sound system and acoustics to the community at a free concert on Saturday, August 22nd. That's this Saturday. Tula and Friends will perform at Poncha Springs Town Hall, located at 333 Burnett Ave. Doors open at 6:30. Show begins at 7. All right, Poncha Springs, showing off its newly upgraded sound system to the community. I'm just glad that they have their priorities straight when it comes to spending the taxpayers' hard-earned dollar. The Ramps and Alleys Clubhouse will hold its annual yard sale on Saturday, August 22nd, also this Saturday, from 10 a.m. to 4 p.m., and Sunday, August 23rd, from 10 a.m. to 2 p.m. in Salida. The fundraiser supports Ramps and Alleys Clubhouse and its youth programs. 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If you don't know, Ramps and Alleys is the really cool skate shop over on Highway 50. And they do a lot to support the youth community, and get the youth on skateboards, which, hey, I think we need more of. Too many nerds out there these days. All right, one more. 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

I totally forgot. So, shout out King Giz. Thanks for coming to town. Hope everybody had fun that was there. All right, let's get back to the music. I've got a fiddle tune for you here. Enjoy this one. It's 10 strings.

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Yeah, that band's called 10 String Symphony. That song is called Prettiest Girl. There's two of them. They both play fiddle. And it's awesome. 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Thank you to all of those who support the station, local businesses, members of the community. We are volunteer run and we would not be here without you. What else has been going on, man? Oh, Safeway is getting a new pavement in the parking lot.

pretty exciting. Yeah, the workers were out there yesterday. They did half of it yesterday. Looks like the other half is going to get done today. The workers were out there until, I mean, I rode my bike past it like after 8, and they were just started painting the lines, and I rode by this morning and all the lines are painted. So they must have been out there for a while. So thank you to them. A nice smooth roll to the grocery store. Never hurt anybody. And now I got some more music for you. I'll check back in a few. Enjoy.

0: checking back in with you. That last one, of course, Bruce Springsteen, I'm on Fire. Before that, Break Free Rolling Stone by Susto. Almost to the end of the hour. I got one more song for you.
1: Okay,
0: it's a good one.

last song comes from one of my favorite artists right now, John R. Miller. It's off his new album, The Great Unknowing. This song is going to be called Steering Wheel Drums. Man, it's felt good to be back in the studio. Good to be playing some music for you. If you didn't catch it, you're listening to The Early Morning Rain. I'm the Rain Man, and this is Salida's community radio station, KHN 106.9, low power FM. It's a wonderful time of year in Salida. Looks like it's going to be another bright, sunshiny day. Maybe some clouds this afternoon. Things are happening. The kids are back in school. Plenty to be thankful for. Plenty of good music to listen to. I'll be back next week and the week after and the week after. So you're stuck with the Rain Man for the foreseeable future. Thank you for listening to community radio. Means a lot to me, means a lot to our community. This is a good place to call home, and everyone down here at the station appreciates all the support that we get from our listeners. So thanks for tuning in, whether you're tuning in live or on the archives. Thanks for being here. Here's some John R. Miller to close us out and get us rolling into the day.

All right. That's all I got for you. This has been the Early Morning Rain. Thanks for tuning in. Until next week, have some fun out there. Soak up these last few weeks of true summer before we get into the beautiful shoulder season. Be good to each other and be good to yourself. All right, peace out, Salada.

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4: Hello, everyone, and welcome to this podcast introduction. I'm just off the annual Lewis and Clark Cultural Tour. I'm in room 526 of the Hilton Garden Inn in Missoula, Montana. The rest of the people are flying home today all over the place, including to Washington, D.C., and someone to Japan, others to Dallas, to Tennessee, etc. So people come from all over for this, and now they're all splitting up, heading back. And Russ and Liz, who are the camp hosts and like much more than that, some of my dearest friends in the world, they are here at the same hotel. We're going to go out for dinner a little bit later. And then they leave tomorrow at dawn and I drive across Montana. One of my favorite of all things to do, I drive on I-90 across Montana. And that sounds maybe like, oh yeah, an interstate highway. So what? No, this is one of the most beautiful interstate highways in the country. It's along the Yellowstone River, which has been running in a big way this year. So I just absolutely love it. I go along it in the winter, in the fall, in the summer, sometimes even in the spring, and see it in all of its moods. The Yellowstone is the most romantic of the great western rivers to me because it's undammed. So it's about 700 miles long. It starts just outside of Yellowstone National Park, outside the south end of it, goes through Yellowstone Lake, and then forms the Yellowstone Falls, comes through Gardner, Montana, where it flooded earlier this year, and then up to Livingston, and then it joins the corridor along which I-90 has been built. And so I just love that river. It's a deeply romantic river. Somehow the U.S. Army Corps of Engineers has left it alone, which is absolutely amazing, because on the other river, the Missouri, which flows through my hometown of Bismarck, that river has been dammed more than a score of times, including six giant mainstem dams between Fort Peck, Montana, and the bottom of South Dakota. And so it is a lot of slack water lakes, really, reservoirs, some of the largest in the country. And it's diminished because of that. It was harnessed and tamed for industrial navigation and irrigation purposes, now more recreation than navigation, and of course flood control. And so in some ways the Missouri River is no more. Good news is, in geologic time, that's just a blink, all those dams will be gone, the river will be restored, and humans will either be more highly evolved or we will be gone altogether. You do the math. At any rate, just finishing this annual Lewis and Clark cultural tour, maybe the most harmonious we've ever done. Extraordinary people from all over. No rough edges this time. It was hot, but not too hot. The river is incredibly refreshing. Then we go up in the mountains, and the views, I walked up the Wendover hike more or less alone this year. There were 23 of us all together, but I was alone because I was slower than the first group of about six and faster than the rest. And so I wound up having the mountain to myself, which has never happened before. I'm usually with a group of people or with somebody at least, sometimes with my friend Liz, Liz Eagle, the host. This year not. And so I stopped whenever I felt like stopping, which is increasingly often as I grow older. But I decided, and I made, this is a really important sort of point I guess I wish to make. I was about halfway up, and I thought, you know, I don't want to push this into anything like displeasure. Oh, of course there's pain and discomfort. It's vertical. It's tough. It's a hard, difficult, uphill hike. And sometimes your legs just get so tired And when it's not your legs that are tired, it's your cardiovascular. You know, I cough up a lung about halfway up. And there are points where it's just idyllic and you could walk all day through the shade, sort of a rough but contoured up and down. And then there are places where you just look up and it looks like you're climbing the Empire State Building. And so I just decided, you know, I'm going to stop whenever I feel like it. And by doing that, and especially because I was alone, I got to think and reflect and just gaze at the beauty of the wildflowers. And there are huckleberries, which you can pluck and eat. And they're just absolutely delicious. And the breeze that comes through the trees. And even with the haze from the fires that are besetting the entire American West, including, of course, dangerously in the Spokane area. Even then, I mean, the vistas are just astonishingly beautiful. And so I'm halfway up, and I'm not in any hurry because I know that I'm well ahead of the rest of the group by maybe 2 hours. So I sort of said, well, where am I in life? You know, I'm in my seventh decade. I've done this 25, now 26 years in a row, 1 year twice. That's a lot of climbing this mountain. And of course, as Heraclitus would say, it's a different mountain every time, and it's a different hiker every time. But I also just thought, well, how long will I continue to do this, and what is it that I get out of it? I certainly am not in it for the money. This is not a, you know, for-profit business. It's a labor of love. I get to meet extraordinary people, and it really is the case that this journey changes people's lives, almost all for the good. Well, there have been like one or two split-ups that came not from this trip, but from the reflections that people have made while enjoying this depth of the natural world. And so I had this really lovely time, and I would sit maybe for, instead of like 3 minutes and then get back up and trudge on, I would maybe sit for 13 minutes and just take deep breaths, look around, think about life with a capital L, think about God or whatever spirit world is beyond us that we could regard as the steward of such places. And I'll tell you another thing that I felt, and I felt it very, very deeply this year and wrote about it in our weekly newsletter. You can see my essays every week at ltamerica.org, and you can sign up for them at our website. But I'm really worried about the public lands, because the Trump administration, listening to the far right property obsessive mining and extraction industries and the timber industries and the people who hate federal overreach and so on, the sagebrush rebels and so on, they're really trying to privatize the public domain. And I think that would be the ultimate American tragedy. When I think of what I love about America, well, there are so many things. I'm a deep patriot. I just love this country. And I think that we need to take back patriotism from the far right, that everyone gets to be a patriot, and no one owns that. No one owns the flag. No one owns patriotism. It's not Lee Greenwood's America. It's everyone's America. But I'm worried that we could undo this, and if we did this, one of the five or six greatest things about America is the public domain in the West: national parks, national forests, national monuments, national game preserves, national wildlife refuges, etc., that this is one of America's principal glories. You can't do this kind of a journey in England. You can't do this kind of a journey in France. You can't really even do it in Canada, which is a little strange. I just looked it up. They have 37 national parks. It's sort of, but not quite, the same. There's something about the idea of America with a capital I, the idea of America, that is somehow embraced by the Missouri River, by the Rocky Mountains, by the Great Columbia Gorge, by the Bitterroots, by the presence in our national memory of Native Americans, and their continuing presence throughout the country, and especially west of the 100th Meridian. This is, for me, something that is so important that we can't let it slip away. And I believe that the overwhelming majority of the American people love our public lands and will fight to keep them, and that this really self-interested minority that's trying to do this under the radar mostly is going to be stopped, because the American people know that we have something unique. At one point, all of America was a national park. And now there are a few remnants left that we've kept sort of for seed. And we have to protect them because they so deeply refresh the human spirit. Anyway, enough. Oh, great trip. Good conversation with my friend Russ Eagle. heading to dinner here shortly, getting a good night of sleep, and then driving off to Bismarck, North Dakota to begin what is going to be the craziest autumn that I think that I have ever experienced. So thanks to all of you. Keep listening. Tell everyone you know. Give us money if you can. Sign up for all that we do. We'll see you soon.
5: Welcome to a special edition of Listening to America with Clay Jenkinson. This is Russ Eagle. I'm your guest host this week. Clay, we are here in Missoula, and just hours ago, we dragged ourselves down from the Lolo Trail. And so another Lewis and Clark trip is behind us.
4: My 26th, I think, annual Lewis and Clark cultural tour. Your 13th, I think.
5: 13 or 14.
4: Something in there. The numbers get blurry after a while, but we've done the same trip, essentially, all these times. And so let me just make sure everyone knows what we do. We spend 3 days on the White Cliffs section of the Missouri River, southeast of Fort Benton, Montana. We canoe about 42 miles in 3 days, sleeping where they slept, camping where they camped, canoeing exactly where they canoed because the cliffs hem in the river. It can't have moved more than a few dozen feet in all these years. Then we regroup. We go up to the Nez Perce or the Lolo Trail up in the Bitterroot Mountains. That was their transit through the Rockies to the Columbia Basin. And we camp for 2 nights there, again, in campsites that Lewis and Clark stayed in. One is called Snow Camp and the other one is called Dry Camp. And we hike up from the Locksaw River to the Nez Perce Trail on something that's known as the Wendover Hike, which is a pretty difficult hike, as you will readily agree. It's 7.5 miles. There are 3 or 4 sections that are pretty vertical. And so we spend 5 to 8 hours, depending on who's doing the hiking, getting up there. So 4 nights camping, other nights in hotels, lots of Lewis and Clark talk. And this year we had, I think, 22 or 23 guests?
5: Well, we had 20 guests and then
4: the three of us.
5: The three of us. And, you know, you say we take the trip every year, and yet it's a different trip every year thanks to temperature, rain, wind, fire. And this year was no exception.
4: Although this year we didn't have to make any alternative logistics. Some years we have to do last second changes because of fires or water conditions, etc. So this year went as smoothly as any year has ever gone in these cultural tours, and we've been able to attract 20 or so people for a quarter of a century. And this is our most popular tour for lots of good reasons, I think. But you know what the Greek pre-Socratic philosopher Heraclitus said, you can never step into the same river twice. That's really true, isn't it?
5: It is. And you know, we sort of had a heads up on that the day we arrived in Fort Benton. The thermometer read 105 that day. We were worried. You and I had arrived in Fort Benton from the west, and we had been in smoke for days. There were more fires as time went by, and yet, sort of a bittersweet thing to say, but it helped us because the haze really cooled things off on the river.
4: It did. So when I was getting ready for this and looked at the weather forecast, I was really concerned because I did that hike on the Little Missouri River in 2005 in the hottest summer in modern North Dakota history, and it was 105, even 108 by noon every day. And I can tell you, Russ, that dehydration becomes an actual serious problem at that temperature. So 90, okay. 95, you suffer a little. Over 100, you need to hydrate every hour as often as you can in order just to survive that without getting dizzy or heat stroke and so on. So I was really concerned about it. And you and I know the river. We've been through some bad conditions on it. But our guests come from all over. Some of them, one of them came from Japan, didn't know the first thing about Lewis and Clark or the American West or the river. And so I worried about them. But it turned out that the haze really cut the temperature. And I don't know about you, and we sat in the same canoe for 3 days. I never felt that it was too hot.
5: No, it was never too hot. The wind, it cooled you off, but it did not impede your progress on the river. I don't know that we faced a headwind, more than 2 minutes of headwind in 3 days.
4: I know for you, the issue is always the wind, and the second day can be a very windy day, and it's 22 miles, so it's a long day no matter what. If the wind is either in your face or coming from the side, it can really complicate the canoeing. This year, it was smooth as ice. I was shocked at how easy the river was. I would say after, after a quarter of a century of doing this, this was the easiest Missouri River float that I've ever had. And I actually thought it was going to be the most difficult because when there's hot temperature, usually that brings winds and it often brings thunderstorms. And we didn't have any of that whatsoever.
5: And no flash floods this year. I'm sure a lot of listeners out there remember that last year, actually a pretty frightening moment, but...
4: I don't want to expose you as a coward, but you weren't in the flash flood last year. You chose to stay at camp. I said, oh, okay, I'll go do it. We've done this Slot Canyon again and again and again and again. The first number of times, it's really thrilling. But at a certain point, you think, okay, here we go again. This is just kind of between us and hors d'oeuvres. So I took the group, and we got halfway through this really tight Slot Canyon. And one of the women who was a guest said, so how do these Slot Canyons get formed? I said, well, when we were sitting there, it's perfectly dry, no clouds. And I said, well, you see, when there are rains out here and it's a semi-arid place, it can really gather fast and kind of gouge out these. And just as I said that, I mean, within minutes, a thunderstorm came, dumped about an inch of water on us in 15 minutes or so. And we had an actual flash flood. It only got up to just under our knees, but people were panicking. I mean, true panic. And it was dangerous. I mean, mud and stones were coming off the cliff on top of us, and people were jumping into water that was murky and they didn't know what was on the bottom of it. And even our guide, the famous Jamie, who is equal to anything, twisted her ankle and lost her cell phone. So that was really cool. When we came out, you came out of your tent saying, how was it? And I said, that was the best Slot Canyon trip ever.
5: Yeah, I think your exact words were, this is the most authentic Lewis and Clark experience we have ever provided our guests with.
4: And all the guests got over it.
5: Eventually, yeah.
4: Later that night, it always helps to have a little alcohol in camp. But that was great. So we did it again this year. And it was dry as a bone this year. And we went to the hole in the wall. As you know, there's the famous sort of gap in the narrow sandstone cliff that looks like a hole in the wall. And it's possible to hike up there in about half an hour. And people then get their photographs taken in the hole. That went well this year. So we didn't have any injuries.
5: We had no injuries. The other short hike, I don't even know if it qualifies as a hike, more a stroll. There is a Lewis and Clark historical marker in one of the camps. And that's one of the big features of this trip is all of our camping spots are on authentic Lewis and Clark campsites.
4: Yeah, and so I think it's the Upper Missouri Breaks National Monument.
5: Right.
4: Designated by William Jefferson Clinton towards the end of his two terms. And because it's a part of a national monument, which means it's administered by the federal government, they have placed little markers where the actual campsites appear to have been. And the people that come on these trips always are asking us, how do we know this is actually where they camped? And my answer is always, well, you don't really know, but when they describe the creek that they were next to, in one case, Eagle Creek, that's the first camp on the river, in the second case, now Arrow Creek, but it was called Slaughter Creek, their descriptions in the journals put you about as close to 100% accuracy as you can get. And so people find that really thrilling, deeply satisfying to think that they're camping where Lewis and Clark camped. And to the untrained eye, it looks like it could be 1805. Of course, once you step back and think about it, there are no Native Americans there anymore. There are no grizzly bears. There are no bison. There are no wolves, no elk. Well, maybe a few elk. It's still astonishingly beautiful, isn't it? But some of it has been erased.
5: It has. One of the things that really affected my view of those camps on the river is after you interviewed Dan Flores a couple years ago for yes. We Proceeded On, and he repaints the picture exactly where you are, the whole thing. And you realize you're seeing exactly what they saw, and yet you're missing so much of what they saw.
4: Exactly, Russ. So Dan Flores, the author of The Natural West, but in this case, the book that we're talking about is American Serengeti. And I read it a number of years ago at the American Prairie Reserve, and I've known him. I've had him come to some events in North Dakota and some symposiums that I've done around the country. And so I called him up and said, would you be interviewed about this? And he, of course, he said yes. And as you will recall, Russ, I said, I'm dropping you in a hot air balloon into Eagle Camp in the White Cliffs section of the Missouri in May or June of 1805. You're all alone. Turn around in a 360-degree slow turn and tell us what you see. And he described this kind of multiple species association of bears and mountain lions and elk and deer of two types and prairie dogs and the whole business, and it was so beautiful. I mean, that's why he uses the term American Serengeti. It's not wrong for people to think it looks sort of just the same today, but the fact is that the Native Americans have been moved off to reservations. Some live in cities, but they no longer occupy that land, and bears are not tolerated, and buffalo are long gone, although the American Prairie Reserve, east of where we camp, is trying to create a 3-million-acre public-private buffalo commons, and if they can achieve it, it'll be an extraordinary renewal of that Serengeti. So let me ask you this. You've done this 13 or 14 times. Does it ever get old? I mean, on like day one, we're on the river, you see the things, and suddenly you come into the, you're floating along, it looks great, the few ranches, and you come around the corner, you start, there are the white cliffs, and you start to see the grandeur of them, and you remember Lewis saying that the scenes of visionary enchantment, he thought they would never end, and he said they look like ruins of castles and fortifications and so on. And it fills you with wonder, I mean, amazement the first times you're there. But at some point, it's, you know, day two of the 12th year. How do you keep the sense of wonder alive?
5: You know, having done it that many times, you're always so aware of what can go wrong. So that, you know, when you've got 23 people with you, you can never just totally relax into the moment. But this year, the conditions were so great. The canoeing was so relaxing that, yeah, I mean, it was just, it's great to be back. You know, it becomes a touchstone after a certain period.
4: I see it as kind of same time next year, sort of assessing where I am in life, what I'm trying to achieve, how my health is, do I'm trusting my body, is my spirit good? And so that gives you that chance to sort of renew. But we have to remember, as we go to our first break here, that the 20 people who sign up for this are seeing it for the first time, and many of them are entering the Lewis and Clark universe for the first time. Many are in Montana for the first time, and some are in the United States for the first time. And so the sense of wonder that may have grown slightly more familiar to us is just right up in everyone's face.
5: It's always different, and it's always a new group of people. It's always a new experience. So no matter how repetitive the one aspect of it will be, it's always something new. Before we talk any more, Clay, we do need to take a short break. But when we return, we can maybe go back and look a little closer at this year's trip. We'll be right back. This is Listening to America.
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4: Welcome back, everyone. I'm Clay Jenkinson, and across from me, physically, is my friend Russ Eagle of North Carolina. We're in Missoula, Montana. We're sort of coming off the 10 days of this really intense experience. You're a little younger than I am. I think you're in a little better shape than I am. But it tests your body, doesn't it, this trip?
5: There's no doubt it tests your body, and I have plenty of bumps and bruises and aches. And, you know, every year you feel them a little bit more. I was 51 the first time I did this.
4: You're a child then.
5: Now I'm 64, almost 65. So
4: I'm glad to know. I mean, it gives me some, at least some limited pleasure to know that you have some aches and pains too. Because when I walked around a bookstore earlier today in Missoula, I was hobbling around. And you think, I look like I came back from the wars. And I've just been on a couple of really severe hikes. The Wendover hike is 7.5 miles, more or less straight up. You gain about 3,400 feet in elevation in those hours. A lot of it is shaded, although this year there was some new burn. So that added to the heat of the last hour or so. And then a couple of days later, we come down by another trail, the Sherman Peak Trail, which is actually one of the greatest hikes I've ever been on. But it's hard on the knees, and it's long. By the time you actually get down close to the river, you are really ready to be off the trail and people's joints. I think they're more affected by the down on the whole than up. But this year, everybody who wanted to go up got up without fail. and everyone went down. And so that is unusual. I think we had a younger than usual clientele this year.
5: We did, and that was a lot of fun. We had some teenagers too that, you know, they always make us look bad on the trail. You know, we hate them by the end of the trip. But
4: they were great, though. These two kids, they were like, you know, Huck and Tom, and they're out of the Missouri River cavorting and wrestling and throwing stuff and swimming, and the rest of us are just barely wading in. But you know, families can be a real problem on a cultural tour, because sometimes children are brought kicking and screaming, and sometimes spouses too did these things. But these guys were absolutely fantastic, and I think everyone who was there had a sense of the beauty of youth, you know, the exuberance, the energy of youth. They were so agreeable. There wasn't a single bad moment for them, and so that is just delightful. But I want to step back just for a minute, and we better ground this in Lewis and Clark. So Thomas Jefferson sent his protege Meriwether Lewis up the Missouri River in 1804. Lewis chose Clark as his co-captain. They gathered together just over 30 men. Most of them were Army privates. A few of them were sergeants, and others were civilian employees. And they pushed about 60,000 pounds worth of luggage, of gear, up the Missouri to the Great Falls in Montana, having wintered in today's North Dakota at Fort Mandan. It took them a month to get around the five Great Falls. Then they moved up towards the source of the Missouri River, which they thought was on the upper Jefferson tributary of the Missouri. They were partly right, but also partly wrong. They then got stuck, kind of choke point, in the Bitterroot Mountains, which is where we take our hikes. And then when they found navigable water of the Lacsaw, Clearwater, Snake, and Columbia system, they built canoes at Orofino, Idaho, and floated down to Astoria and a place they called Fort Clatsop, and then returned the next year. Only one of their personnel died. He died of natural causes. They wound up, unfortunately, killing at least one and maybe two Piegan Blackfeet natives in a skirmish in which they were engaged, I suppose you'd say, in self-defense. And so it's the most famous exploration in American history. There's a trail, an official national trail, that goes from Pittsburgh all the way out to Astoria. It's expanded in the first Trump administration. It used to attract thousands of people per year, now a few hundred. But it's still, I think, the most exciting outdoor you're in the tracks of history experience that people can have.
5: I agree, and it sounds a bit cliche to say this, and I know we've said it before. Every day we had would have been a day off for them. Yes. And yet, you know, several of the days nearly killed us. And you look, for example, at the size of the trees that they had to fail to fashion their own canoes. You know, and we'd grown because we had to drag our canoe 8 feet into the river every morning.
4: When we come to the lunch spot, push the boat up so it doesn't float away. Exactly. And then when we were on the Wendover hike, we saw these trees that the Forest Service and our friend Wayne Fairchild have recently cleared to open the trail somewhat. And some of these trees are 2 feet in diameter. And when I looked at that, these have been cut with a professional chainsaw by professional foresters. And that looked like a horrible deal. Imagine with an axe. And Lewis is saying, boys, cut down those 12 trees there. We're going to need that for a flat space. And they just do it. I mean, the people of this time were used to a much greater physical exertion and much greater pain and shorter lives than we have. But I'd say everyone on the trip gets exhausted in the right way. Everyone goes to sleep early on certain portions of the trip and gets up groggy. People come out and they say, that's the best night of sleep I ever had. So there's a lot of that kind of pure joy in it. And so for those who are listening and haven't never done this, give us a sense of how much instruction there is. You know, I'm willing to talk to the end of time about these things, but we try to modulate it so it doesn't get overwhelming and that everyone gets enough, but not too much. And I always struggle with this, Russ, how much is really enough? Because some people come, they want more, keep talking. And other people are like, I'm here, but the Lewis and Clark part is not really the primary thing.
5: Right, and I think that's a factor in just about everything we do. And, you know, I mean, we've had people come so well prepared. They're prepared to talk more than you do on the trip.
4: our friend Nathaniel of Dallas and Shreveport is a real performer. He wasn't here this year, but he had friends that he sent in his plays.
5: He did. And, you know, if you had gone down at any time last year, Nathaniel would have stepped right in.
4: He might have pushed me off the cliff because he's a wonderful guy, great historian, funny, very exuberant, very colorful, and he loves to talk. And so he doesn't always, if I may speak honestly, know what he's talking about, but that doesn't stop him. And he's always extremely entertaining. But I know one person who came on this trip was very well prepared, a woman named Laura. She studied this a long, long time. And then some other people came because their grandpa said we're going to come or something. And they were interested in Lewis and Clark, of course, as we all are. But I don't think that they had done a lot of reading.
5: Right. And then, as you alluded to earlier, we had a guest
4: from Japan.
5: She's from China, but living in Japan right now.
4: Grace is her name. She's lives in Japan, but she's Chinese. What's your explanation of how this person turned up at Fort Benton, Montana?
5: Yeah, she had little, if any, knowledge of Lewis and Clark. She had
4: none of us.
5: She had never hiked or canoed.
4: She'd never used an outhouse, right. Never slept in a tent, never been in a sleeping bag. So she arrives. Her English is good, and her ability to listen in English is good, but she's a slow, you know, sort of a shy talker. And so I didn't understand all that she said, but she did tell me that she liked every one of the brand new experiences. She bought a sleeping bag in Tokyo just before she got on the flight, and the tents are here and are all set up. But she came to me and said, how do you zip a tent? And I wanted to say, nobody knows how to do it because everybody's zipper gets stuck in tents. But she's a lovely person. The only thing that she didn't really find very delightful was the outhouse.
5: Right. And in all honesty, the outhouses this year were cleaner and
4: better than sometimes.
5: Better condition than a lot of our trips.
4: These are vault toilets. So there's like a brick kind of, or a concrete little building with a vent and then a toilet seat and then a gaping hole in which there are bushels of human waste. And, you know, you can imagine there are insects and there is odor and there is, the odor could be overpowering. And then you have to stand in line, and so you see some of your friends, you know, and you don't really want to do that. You don't really want to be seen or see in those experiences. And then of course, you have no choice, but she then told us about the Japanese toilets, these tunable toilets that you can set the temperature. There's a bidet function of them. There's entertainment. There's music. There's vibrations. You know, they make these $12,000 toilets, and now we're in a $12 toilet in the wilderness, but she adjusted.
5: And I think she had a great time. But yeah, the toilets we used were at the other end of the spectrum of the toilets she was describing in Japan.
4: In the beautiful world of hygiene in Japan. And then that was the first toilets. Then up on the mountain, there are no vault toilets up there. So he brings an actual porta potty on a little trailer. And so that's fun. You know, so what's worse than a porta potty? A porta potty on a rickety trailer on the edge of a road that has some traffic. But you know what? You get used to it. I mean, I remember the first year that I did this, I thought, that's not fun. But after a few years, what difference does it ultimately make? You get used to it.
5: Right. And many years ago, in one of your early books, you wrote something that I bring up often about the levels of
4: wilderness consciousness.
5: Right. And, you know, I always see all of these trips through those eyes, observing other people.
4: So I have this book called Message on the Wind, and it has an essay. I'm on the four stages of wilderness consciousness. And stage four is when you sort of become John Muir and you never want to come out, and you're completely in tune with the natural world and you can survive with little. Two and three are intermediate. But stage one is like, yeah, I'll do this for a couple of days, but I'm waiting for my shower. I'm waiting for my toothbrush. I don't ever want to use a vault toilet again. And I'd say most of the people that come on this are stage one plus. Some get to two. We're not there long enough to get to three and four. You need to be out for a week or more to clear your mind. But we had a couple of corporate lawyers, and they announced like on the fourth night, hey, my mind is clear. I've cleared out all the stuff that just kind of dwells on me when I'm at home. And so I always say, as you've heard a million times, this trip changes lives, this Lewis and Clark cultural tour. And you've seen it. You have seen that happen.
5: I've experienced it even this trip this year. You know, people that had been on earlier trips were describing how it had changed their lives. And I don't know that I got beyond the first stage the first year.
4: No, you don't. You can later.
5: Yeah, later. I mean, I can just throw my stuff in the bag now and go on the river for 3 days and not worry. But it doesn't mean that shower 3 days later doesn't feel good. or that ice cream in downtown Fort Benton, but I can, I've gotten to the point where I can just get into it for 3 days.
4: And you're a little type A on that front, and so that's an even greater concession for you. So, you know, we go for 3 days, but two nights on the river. Then we come back to Fort Benton to this great historic hotel called the Grand Union Hotel, which was built at the end of the 19th century. And at that time, Fort Benton was the head of navigation, so boats could come up to Fort Benton, but there wasn't enough water after that. And so it was known as the head of navigation. There were important trade forts there during the fur trade era and so on. And today, it's an important recreational zone. But this hotel has been rehabilitated over the past 25 years and becomes a real refuge for us. And then on the night when we get back from the canoe portion, we have a concert by this extraordinary young couple, Jamie and Sean, the Lucky Valentines, who live there. He comes from Great Falls, which is a city, and she comes from a farm near Fort Benton, and they've been married now for 15 years. And they've performed for us every single time we have been there. And as I think you can attest, our visitors come to that patio at about 6 p.m. a little, what's this going to be? You know, is this going to be good? And by the end of their concert, they're saying, wow, where did you find these people? They're fantastic. And they buy their CDs and so on.
5: They are. They are the Lucky Valentines. And you if you're interested, you can find their work, you know, anywhere that you can find other musicians. But there's really three distinct periods to this trip. There's the river and there's the Lolo Trail. But in between, there's what we call the jump day, where we have to move and you hang out in Fort Benton. You can stroll across the bridge at night, across the Missouri River there in Fort Benton.
4: There are bars up and down the street.
5: There are.
4: Where former Democratic Senator John Tester still comes to from time to time.
5: They never seem to close these bars. No. The lights never stop.
4: There are almost no people in them, but they're twinkling through the night. You can see the stars. There's a beautiful little ice cream stand down the way. There's a reconstruction of the keelboat, the barge that Lewis and Clark had from the film Far Horizons. So it's a little bit it's a little bit off, but it's there. And there's a statue of Lewis and Clark in Sacagawea and the dog there. And so the Fort Benton takes the Lewis and Clark story very seriously. But people, I'll tell you, when we get to the hotel after 2.5 days, people go right to the showers and clean up. And then that night they seem to be renewed. And the next day we jump a couple of hundred miles through Missoula and beyond to this lovely resort that we always go to, Locksaw Lodge, which is in Idaho, and have another great night. And then the real work begins.
5: But along the way, we do stop at Great Falls, and I know it's the center of the Lewis and Clark story. It's a big center of your book, Lewis's experience there. It's essential to the journal, so it's an important spot.
4: It is. Great Falls is not the most beautiful city in Montana or in the United States, but it's a really important one. And there are 5 waterfalls there, including the Great Falls. And we come after the time on the river, we come through Great Falls, have lunch there, and we go to Ryan Dam, which is a hydroelectric dam built between 1911 and 1915, which tries to preserve some of the effect of the waterfall that so impressed Meriwether Lewis. So he, quote-unquote, discovered the Great Falls on the 13th of June, 1805. Then on the 14th of June, 1805, he had this sort of quasi-mystical experience there alone. This is a very important inflection point, and it's the home of one of the 2 or 3 best interpretive centers for Lewis and Clark in the country.
5: It is, and a lot of our guests come in early and like to go by there. Great Falls is a great town for that, too. You have the Charlie Russell Museum. You have the Interpretive Center.
4: Charlie Russell lived in Montana, and that museum is first rate. And don't forget, Sip and Dip.
5: I actually took a few people to the Sip and Dip who had never been
4: this
5: there.
4: This time you took them?
5: Yes. My wife, Liz, went to the Sip and Dip for the first time.
4: You better explain what the Sip and Dip is. I did not know that. Well, you pick people up in Great Falls and shuttle people and so on. I'm somewhere else at that point, and I've been to the Sip and Dip a number of times, but you took people to Sip and Dip. What's that experience?
5: Our outfitter, Wayne, took me last year for the first time. It is in a small hotel, and I wish I could remember the name of it, but I can't, in Great Falls. When you go in the hotel, into the lobby, to the left is a little diner. You know, being from the South, I can tell you their menu, similar to Waffle House menu, but the name of the diner is Clark and Louise.
4: Clark and Louise, and it's, you can get your tuna melt and your, right. You know, that sort of thing.
5: But if you turn the other direction,

0: beer or your gin and tonic or whatever it might be, and then at a certain point, there's this big blue space in front of you and water, and suddenly a beautiful finned mermaid starts to swim, and she will cavort. And if you pay attention to her, she will perform a little swimming motion for you. And if you leave a tip in a jar, she will, you know, wave a kiss towards you and so on. It's all perfectly innocent. And it's sort of an institution that you have. It's a rite of passage. If you are in Great Falls, Montana, say, oh, you must do sip and dip. I've now been half a dozen times, and I will go again. The food is good. You don't really do it for the food up there. You do it for the spectacle. And you took some of our guests. Were they shocked or just thrilled?
1: Just thrilled. They had never heard of it. I don't know that I would ever go back a half dozen times, but, you know.
0: You go if you're taking
1: somebody. It's fun to take people right. to, yeah.
0: And there's a lot of, I mean, there's a real sense of joy when people first see this.
1: Right. As we said, there's very much a family atmosphere there. It's just a fun thing to do.
0: Yeah, it has, you know, when you first hear about it, it sounds like a kind of a Montana strip club, but it is not in any sense that. It's very modest in its appeal. So that's something that we don't put on the official itinerary. But people do come early because the Charlie Russell Museum is something that people really love. The Interpretive Center, you can spend a whole day there without exhausting yourself. There's also the Giant Springs State Park where Lewis and Clark found this extraordinary spring, one of the largest springs in North America it's on the river, but it's a little ways away from the Interpretive Center. And so you can do all of those things before you go to Fort Benton to start on the river journey.
1: Before we talk any more, Clay, we do need to take a short break. This is Listening to America. I'm Russ Eagle. We're talking with Clay about our recent Lewis and Clark trip, and we will be right back.

0: Welcome back to Listening to America. This is Russ Eagle. I'm your guest host this week, and Clay and I are talking about the Lewis and Clark trip that just ended literally hours ago. And Clay, tell us about the Sacagawea Springs near Great Falls.
1: You know, we do breakfast at Locksaw Lodge, and then Wayne's up with his yellow school bus, and people get on the bus and they bring all their luggage, and there's a sort of a kind of a melancholy feeling that it's over now. And it was such, for some people it's a huge investment. One person said she's been waiting 10 years to come on this. And, you know, people really think about it, people read for it, watch documentaries, and they are getting an experience that they say they've always wanted to have, which is to be out in really pristine Lewis and Clark country. And as you know, I've done the tour in North Dakota, I've done it in Oregon and Washington. But the only Lewis and Clark tour that really makes sense is this one, which is using the river, which is more beautiful there than anywhere else in America. This is the single most beautiful stretch of the Missouri and the most pristine. And then up in the mountains, not everyone goes there. I mean, our trip is one of the few that actually does the low trail because, well, it's more difficult for one thing, and it creates some logistical complications. But back to the Great Falls. The story is that Sacagawea, pronounced Sacagawea, got deathly ill at the Great Falls and nearly died. And Lewis and Clark didn't quite know what to do about it. But Lewis knew some folk medicines because of his mother, Lucy, back in Virginia. It's an interesting story, Russ, because it reveals a good deal about the expedition. He says, if she dies, we're going to have a hard time getting horses to get through the Rocky Mountains. So he was seeing it in a pretty instrumental way, like she's an important cog in our success. If she dies, we'll probably still make it, but it's going to be so much harder. And then he says, what will happen to it, her child? She's carrying a baby, calls it it. So this not he doesn't get high marks for humanity here. Clark is more generous about it, but she did live through this ordeal. And so it's also the subject of a chapter in a new book by a friend of ours, John Jengo, who is a geologist, has a new book called Scenes of Visionary Enchantment, which I had the honor of editing for Washington State University Press, and it's a geological study of Lewis and Clark.
0: And now the bicentennial is now almost two decades past. Yes. If it wasn't for a select group of people that includes our friend Wayne, the trails are growing over, more and more difficult to get over at times. Where is the United States right now with the Lewis and Clark?

0: dog story?
1: That's a great question, Russ. So, you know, the bicentennial, the 200-year anniversary of the expedition was 2003 to 2009. I attended many of the signature events and performed around the country and wrote a book and some other things around this and so on. This was a huge outburst of activity. Scholars, reenactors, there were boat expeditions that were using similar craft to go up and down the Missouri River. The reenactors were really deeply into it and so on. And so it was a huge thing. And I once tried to add up the monies that were granted by the National Endowments for the Arts, the Humanities, the National Science Foundation, et cetera. You know, tens of millions of dollars, and maybe $500 million was spent on the bicentennial. And so the late Stephen Ambrose, for example, said, well, 1 in 10 Americans will be on the Lewis and Clark Trail. Didn't quite get to that, but it was a huge thing. And since then, it's been diminishing, and there are fewer people per year. And the official group, Lewis and Clark Trail Alliance, is now relatively advanced in age, and so the numbers are dropping. There isn't a lot of recent scholarship on Lewis and Clark because that moment passed, and now it's the 250th birthday of the Declaration of Independence, and then something else happens. That's all true, but Wayne Fairchild, our dear friend, the only outfitter we would ever use, Lewis and Clark Trail Adventures, located in Missoula, continues to do it. And one of his biggest concerns, as you know, is keeping the trail open. So last year, the Wendover hike was made impossible by a wind shear. He went up, got a small grant from the Trail Alliance, went up with some volunteers, and they had mules and chains and axes and adzes and horses, and they cleared the trail. Last year when we went up, it was absolutely clear. This year, not so much. And now there's another section, the one coming down, the Sherman Peak Trail, was covered with more fallen timber than I've ever seen before. So this takes commitment. And the U.S. Forest Service is starved for funds, and this is not their most important mission, of course. There are fires all over the American West this year. So somebody has to keep the trail open or it'll just disappear. And Wayne has done a really heroic job of that. And he's gotten the praise and the gratitude of a lot of people, including in the U.S. Forest Service, for the volunteer work he does. It's personal with him, isn't it?
0: You know, so many other things are personal with Wayne. You know, we've talked about Wayne in Cuba as well. But, you know, what he does up here, the crews he puts together, it's just, I always look forward to it every year, just coming up here and spending time with Wayne's crowd.
1: And he finds these young people, many of whom are students at the University of Montana, often in environmental studies. They, you know, work for relatively low wages, but for great satisfaction. They're the friendliest, most hardworking people you could ever imagine. Our clients fall in love with them and just can't believe that they would commit so much energy to our happiness. They set up our tents. They make hors d'oeuvres for us. They load and unload the canoes. They clean the canoes. They help out in every possible way, and the meals are outstanding. And, of course, just two people we should single out here. One is Jamie, who is I call Wayne's brain. She's worked with him now for a dozen years, and she's an extraordinary person and a great friend of ours. But there's also Chad. Chad of originally West Virginia, now of Ohio. How would you describe Chad to the people who've never met him?
0: Well, the funny thing is, you know, I had Chad described to me before I ever met him. I had started to picture this aggressive alpha male. Chad is about the nicest guy you will ever meet. I look so much forward every year to just spending time with him and listening to some of his stories. But Chad is also a guy who turned 50 last year and celebrated his birthday by doing a 100-mile run around one of the national parks down in Utah.
1: So he's the real item. So he has all that strength. He's big. He's tall. He's blonde. He has kind of a boyishness and like an eternal boyishness, and he's a real gentleness to him, and he's funny. He's a bit of a goofball. He loves to do stories. We love to do shtick, but he is a crowd favorite, and the rest of the crew sort of has to work without him for most of the time, and then Chad rolls in, and everyone's, where's Chad? Where's Chad? But he really gets into it, and this year he did his Chevy Chase arrow in the head trick when he brought salmon to people's tables, tablecloths, by the way, up on the trail. And this year, I don't think he did his antelope scat trick.
2: No, I don't think he had the
1: milk duds. He has milk. He puts a few milk duds on the trail and then says to people, hey, did you see this? I think I can identify it. And then he picks one up and puts it in his mouth and people go, no!
0: that's Chad.
1: So he's an idiot. But he's a lovely man.
0: And highly intelligent.
1: Highly intelligent. And he has incredible strength. So some years he will go up Wendover in front of all of us. You've kept up with him a couple of times. He gets to the top and then he gets water and so on and comes back down, you know, 2, 3, 4 miles.
0: Fill a huge backpack with bottled water and try going down that trail. And, you know, Chad turned 50 last year, so I guess he was 51 this year. That's the first year. That was my age, the first year. And I wasn't running up and down that trail.
1: See, I need to be Lloyd Benson. Russ, Chad is a friend of mine. You're no Chad. You weren't at 51, and we certainly aren't now. And I don't know what he'll be at 64 or 70.
2: I don't know. But
1: he'll still be out there.
2: He stays active, yeah.
1: He does. And, I mean, and there's no arrogance, no alpha male, no none of that in him whatsoever. And people really adore him, and he adds a huge comic element to all that we do. So there's a lot of laughter, I think you would say.
0: There is. And, you know, he hasn't done this sort of work now for more than a decade. He just comes in just to work with us.
1: He does. But he somehow stays fit because he's doing these 100-mile things and so on. My daughter hates him, as you know. My daughter thinks that he's the son that I wish that I had had. And so there's a running gag with all of that. But I would say that he adds a really important element that is unique to our trips, and you could never replace it if for whatever reason Chad grew up, right. Got a real life. But this tells you something, and you know, there's also a lot of laughter. And I was going to ask you, last night I did a little roasting of some of the people. Then when I woke up at 2 in the morning, I thought, oh, I wonder, did I go too far with any of that? It was pretty hilarious for a while.
0: It is, you know, that was the impression I came away with the first year that I did this trip, was that I was glad I didn't screw up bad and become
1: the butt of the joke.
0: Yeah, because you know, it two points in Fort Benton, Midway, and then the farewell dinner at the end, you sort of get up.
1: Or a bunch in this case. But, you know, but it works. It makes people happy. And whatever advance for me, I'm glad to do it. But I've been doing it from the beginning. And so my view, Russ, is that the humanities have to be fun. There has to be laughter. There has to be joy. People sometimes cry, but not over this. But it has to be something where this is not just like encyclopedic information about Lewis and Clark and so on. It's about life. I mean, we always sit around the campfires and eventually the conversation turns to life, America, the public lands, where we're headed, how we're doing it at 250. Where does the Lewis and Clark expedition fit in the larger narrative of America and so on and so forth. And I think people really want that. They want serious talk that's not, you know, ponderous. And I think we provide a good deal of that. I hope we do.
0: We provide it, you know, as a group, but then smaller groups, you know, hiking the Wendover hike, you know, people are spread out across miles up and down the mountain.
1: Talking all day long.
0: Right. The canoes stay together a little bit better, but, you know, some years the canoes will be stretched out for a mile or two on the Missouri. So, yeah, lots of smaller group conversations, as well as, you know, every night we gather around the fire. I don't think you ever come with an agenda.
1: I want it to be generated spontaneously. It's really one of the greatest satisfactions in my life. And, you know, sometimes when I'm in a group and I'm talking about something, I look over at you because you've heard it a number of times. There are only so many ways you can tell the story of Sacagawea saving the expedition when the boat nearly turned over. And so then I think, yeah, I don't ever want to get stale. I want to make sure that it stays vibrant and that I try to bring in new scholarship or to think of new ways to look at it or to listen to somebody's question in a new way. That's really the joy of it for me. And I want to say just a word about our friendship. I don't want to embarrass you, but our friendship is so great now after, you know, what, a long time, that we can be on the river for 2.5 days. And I think we did not say more than 7 minutes of talk total in 2.5 days. So we can just spend those days, and we were away from the others. I don't know why. We were not usually even within sight of the others, and we could just drift down the river for hour after hour. I think that's the test of a real friendship, is that it doesn't have to be chatter, chatter, chatter, chatter.
0: Right, and it's not a self-conscious silence. I mean, when you have something to say,
1: we do.
0: You say it, but would you rather take in the scenery right now or talk about B or C?
1: And so one, we were like on day two this year, so it's 22 miles, and like every hour or so I'd think, oh yeah, maybe I'll mention that. And then I think, well, why really? I mean, you know, we can talk about that. something about the Beatles or something about John Steinbeck or, you know, something about the trip that you and I recently took in search of John Steinbeck's sink. But then I think, well, maybe not. Maybe just let, you know, you don't have to say everything that comes to mind. You can just let some of this percolate along. And that's a really rich experience. And then when we do talk, we're able to sum up a lot of things. And often we wind up sort of telling humorous anecdotes about our lives. But this year, the group was so smooth, so easy that there were no raw edges to it. I would say that Grace was the most unusual member of the expedition, but she seemed to have a tremendous time. She's going back to Japan on the 9th of August. I said to her around the fire last night, what are you going to tell people about this trip? And she said, I have no idea. You know, it's like, how do you process camping in America?
0: And you were talking about how you like to just let things take their natural course and bring in fresh material. But I also like to, you know, sit in the back and, you know, maybe call for the greatest hits, you know.
1: Yes, you did.
0: For example, the Far Horizons movie. I always loved to hear you describe that to the group.
1: And so there's a film that made in 1955, I think, called The Far Horizons with Fred McMurray as Lewis and Charlton Heston as Clark and Donna Reed as Sacagawea. And it's a gross, disgusting, ridiculous, heavily flawed, completely erroneous, insane movie. But people love to hear the description of it because Clark has a relationship with Sacagawea and there's a love triangle and Jefferson solves the day. And I made a list once of the 108 historical errors in it. And so you found it this year. And we were at Loxaw at the last day. You were able to show a few clips and people were just thrilled. They were slapping their knees. So people should watch The Far Horizons if you get a chance.
0: Yeah, I mean, the ludicrousness of it.
1: Anyway, it was a great trip. And you're in a good mood, but you're exhausted. And your poor spouse, Liz, who does enormous amounts to make this work, she's really the glue that holds the social fabric together before, during, and after the trip. She's now sleeping in another space in this hotel.
0: She is. It took her about 5 minutes to go to sleep once we got here.
1: Because she works all day, every day, making people happy. I've never seen anyone truly in my life who spends as much effort, and it seems effortless, but of course it isn't. But she wants people to feel comfortable. She asks them questions. She listens to their concerns. It could be the 30th time they've asked her about mosquitoes. She never loses her patience. I don't know what she's doing with us.
0: No, and, you know, just after being on that 10 days without a break, you know, she just collapses. And, you know, I know I always send you pictures of her passed out on the sofa for the several days. And
1: but then we're suiting up again shortly and going to Jefferson's, France. So and that's the first time for both of you on that trip. And so that's going to be a big new enterprise.
0: Right. And a big enterprise for you. And you have several European trips coming up.
1: Yes, I have a wedding coming. I was in Troy in May with my daughter. I have a wedding coming. I was in Milan over the 4th of July. I'm in France, Jefferson's, France. It's been craziness. And then I have a couple of events in the U.S., including at Cortez with Dr. Susan Ryan, field week about the National Monuments and Antiquities Act. And as you know, Russ, that was an interesting subject when we planned it 2 years ago. Now it's a timely subject because there are forces on the far right that are trying to privatize the public lands. And recently, President Trump reduced by 90% Bears Ears National Monument and Grand Staircase Escalante National Monument. So this is now an urgent matter, and there will be lots of discussions about the future of the public lands. But I'm kind of tired just talking about all that. At any rate, we're out of time, I'm sorry to say, but I so enjoyed this trip with you. And, you know, every year I think one of these days, one of us is going to say, yeah, maybe enough, you know, maybe our bodies will give out, or we'll have other things going on, there are grandchildren in the picture for you. But we don't seem to. I mean, I asked you, I remember last year, we'll close with this, but I asked you last year, Russ, we're in the canoe on like day two, and I said, Russ, how much longer do you think you want to do this? And as usual with you, there was a fairly long pause, like about 2 minutes. Then you said, well, as often as you're going to want to do it. And I love that because it means that there's something that still works for you. It's not work, it's labor, but it's not work. And you come away, I think, with your spirits renewed about America, don't you?
0: Oh, yes, every year. You know, we always talk about reentry, and that's one of the reasons I'm sticking around today. It's really rough to go from the Lolo Trail straight into an American airport.
1: And then you go to the airport, and then you

Good morning, Salada and the upper Arkansas River Valley. How is everyone doing this morning? It is going to be a wonderful day. We are 60 degrees here. Very, very cloudy around the rims here today. They're moving in. They're gonna swamp upon us about lunchtime, and they'll be with us for the rest of the day. So enjoy the sun this morning. And 60 degrees, not bad. We're going to hit a high of 80. And there is some possible rain chances. Yes, there are. A little bit of breeze coming in around 3, and the rain might start around 6. So plan your evening accordingly. You may not get to have dinner outside on the porch. But if you do, you're covered up. You're going to be fine. It's going to be nice and warm. 80 degrees, that's a pretty good temperature. And we're okay with that, I think, for a while. Not tired of summer yet. At least I'm not, and I wouldn't think y'all are. But we are here to bring you a little bit of community information and a whole lot of music. And so glad to be with you. You are listening to the Sunny Side Up program here. We have this program each day of the week. And today, your host, myself, Fred Schubert, we're glad to have you. We are honored to have you listening in. And we're very, very honored to have the privilege of your time taking that and listening in and joining us. So we're going to jump right into some music, and then we'll just kind of fill you in on some of that stuff as we go. All right. Well, let's see. I think we have a couple here. I've got one that I think we just do this just for fun. I have somebody that might be listening that might get a kick out of this one. I got a couple of them, but this one here, this song is by Tom Paul and the Glazer Brothers. Tom Paul Glazer. And Tom Paul Glazer was, he's the person who composed this song. This is off of a 2026 mix. So brand new single came out just right away. And the 10th of this month. Now, that wasn't very long ago, 9 days ago. All right, so I guess I can dedicate one. I do that quite often. This song is called Charlie. Here we go. This is for you, Charlie.

right, so some of you may have realized that that wasn't live just recently, but it was released recently. We lost Tom Paul Glazer in 2013, but he and his the Glazer brothers, siblings Chuck and Jim, quite a history there. Yeah, they are. They kind of paved the way Nashville's traditional label control, but kind of make outlaw country kind of made it possible. They were kind of one of the pioneers, you might say, in that. 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All right. Thank you to Bunny and Clydes for being an underwriter for KHEN. Folks, you are listening to KHEN 106.9 LP, and we are so happy you're tuned in. We have several live programs today. This is the second one, and if you may not know, we have a very early, each week we have a very early live program, and that is on Wednesdays. And if you didn't catch it this morning, it's on from 6 to 7 a.m., Mr. Theron McAdoo, the Rain Man, early morning rain. You got to catch it. And guess what? You can still catch it because if you go to khen.org and go into the archives, you go on there and you can catch any of our shows for up to a couple of weeks. So we'd love to have you check things out that you may not have a chance. Go into khen.org and look at our schedule and see what it is that maybe catches your interest. You may not even know about some of the amazing shows that happen on this station. So everything from jazz to poetry to, I mean, it just goes on and on. I can't even do justice to everybody who presents these shows by not mentioning them all, but oh my, so much talent. And today, this is our second of six live shows. So we're going to have another one at 4 o'clock, Greg A. Rhythms, Mr. DJ Greg A. And at 7 p.m., our station director, Ms. Lisa Ledwith, Big Woolly Music for 2 hours there. 9 p.m., Radio Mesopotamia with Rama. And follow that by 10 p.m., Someone Dies Working Poor. So there you go. We got half a dozen live shows. And we have a half a dozen almost every day. There's only one day with one less, or maybe two, but that's okay. You can come and join us and listen in. But right now, we're going to jump back to some music. I think we should do this. I'm going to play maybe a newer, lighthearted thing. Let's see if I can tell you a little bit about this. This is a song that was written, came out in 2013, January 1st, 2013, off of an album called X. This is the Wembley edition, and that gives you a little clue as to we're going to go across the pond here for a minute. Song written by the performer here, along with three other folks, written and composed by Mr. Ed Sheeran and a few other folks there to help him out. This song we're going to play is called Photograph. Here we go.

0: On 6th Street, hearing you whisper through the phone, wait for me to come home.
1: Mr. Ed Sheeran, for you this morning here on KHEN. Glad to bring you that. What a great song. My goodness, what a talent, what a talent. Young man was playing guitar at a very, very young age, playing piano even at a younger, I believe. Yeah, very talented, very talented. That particular song has a bit of a video to it, and it's just very cool. A lot of pictures of him young and the progressing from small age up to the big stage, and it's just kind of a nice one, kind of a nice one. I want to tell you a little bit about something here. The Chaffee County Sheriff's Office announced a while back Stage 2 fire restrictions that are in effect. And they began on June 24th for all of Salida, Buena Vista, Poncha Springs, and unincorporated Chaffee County. Under Stage 2 restrictions, no open fire may be built, maintained, or attended. Fireworks are also prohibited, and smoking is limited to enclosed vehicles, buildings, or areas at least 12 feet in diameter that are cleared of all flammable material. Stage 2 fire restrictions do allow liquefied petroleum, LP gas, or liquid fueled barbecues and appliances, which allow the operator to turn the flame off. More information can be found at chaffeecounty.org. So just because we get a little rain a lot of days and little spotted areas around where we are, that's not going to take care of this issue. And so the fire restrictions are still in place. We want you all to be aware. Save our forests, save our countryside, save our towns, save our buildings, save our people. Fire is a major, major issue in the West right now, and not just Colorado. So no campfires, no fireworks, no grills, no cigarettes on the ground, and no sparks from vehicles. One spark, one mistake, one wildfire. Help protect our homes and forests. Do not be the spark. Thank you so much for paying attention to that. So we're going to jump into another song. And I've got one by a gentleman here. This song came out in 1972, January 1st here, off of an album by the name of the performer. This song was written and composed by Mr. Guy Clark. So I'm going to dedicate this song to my friend Kevin, who was sitting here in the studio last night. This is Mr. Jerry Jeff Walker. This is live in New York in 1972, this particular version of the song. And we're going to play one here called L.A. Freeway. Here we go. I believe his daughter Camille came in on the L.A. Freeway. Yeah, she was here last night with him in the studio. This goes out to both of you.

All right, all right. So, Kevin, if you weren't tapping your foot out there while you're having your coffee on the deck, I don't know why you weren't. And we're so happy, Camille, that you got off of that L.A. freeway without getting caught. Yeah, we won't even think about the rest of that lyrics. Let me tell you something about this. The views expressed on this program are those of myself and my guests and do not necessarily reflect the views of the KHEN staff, volunteers, underwriters, or the board of directors. But I do want to tell you about something special that happens on this radio station, just one of the many, many, many, many special little shows. And there's a show here on Tuesday nights. Chaffee County Public Health and KHEN Community Radio present Connecting Frequencies, airing Tuesdays from 5 to 6 p.m. This intergenerational music show brings guests of all ages into the studio to share favorite songs and reflect on how music has changed their lives. 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Community members interested in being featured as guests can find more information by emailing info@khen.org. So that's the email address, info@khen.org. So we were very happy last night to have Kevin and Camille on. It was a good time. And if you haven't had a chance to listen, you can always listen to any program for up to a couple of weeks here in the archives. Go to khen.org and you just hit that little archive button in the upper right-hand corner and look for the logo of the show you need. And even if you don't know what it is, check them all out. That's okay. Take some time. Take an afternoon. That would be okay, too. So very fun. Very fun. All right. We are going to jump into some more music. That's just exactly what we should do and are going to do right now. So I've got one here. I think I can pull this up. Yeah, sometimes you get a little bit out of sync here on my little doodad board, but that's okay. We'll find that puppy. I just did. This one here came out in January 24th, 1995, off of an album called The Long Black Veil. And so The Chieftains with Mark Knopfler. Arranged by Mark Knopfler, Paul Brady, and Patty Maloney. This song is called The Lily of the West. Let's listen in.

Oh, yeah. There we go. The Lily of the West. Mr. Mark Knopfler and the Chieftains. Now, that I think that song was maybe one that maybe my friend Patsy O'Brien might like. The Chieftains were a definitive traditional Irish music ensemble, a Dublin group founded in 1962 and led for decades by Uilleann Pipes master Paddy Maloney. They transformed instrumental Irish jigs, reels, airs, and dance tunes into the international concert music, winning 6 Grammys and becoming known as Ireland's musical ambassadors. So there you go. That's someone who you may not have known about. How about that? Yeah, there we go. 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That is exactly who you're listening to right now, KHEN, your local free range, I guess you could say, community radio. How about that? Yes, we're glad to be here for you. Yes, we are. Well, we're going to take you into the next half hour with another song, and I think it's time. We're going to do one here. This song came out in 2004, January 1st, off of an album called Too Thin to Plow. Too Thin to Plow. The name of the song is called Jeremiah Johnson, and the artist is Ms. Brennan Lee. So here we go. Let's listen in.

How about that? Brennan Lee. What a wonderful voice. And, yeah, a little bit of a story. If you haven't, one of my all-time favorite movies, if you ever want to be taken back into what it might have been like. I read a book one time, too, called, it's called Give Your Heart to the Hawks. And it's all about the Jeremiah Johnson days. And it's just that particular story, not necessarily, but that time frame and that way of life is what that was about. I do want to tell you about one thing here. The town of Pontchartrain Springs, just up the road here, will showcase, and it is up the road, by the way, about 400 feet up. The town of Pontchartrain Springs will showcase its newly upgraded sound system and the acoustics to the community at a free concert on Saturday, August 22nd. That's coming right up this Saturday. Tula and Friends will perform at Pontchartrain Springs Town Hall, located at 333 Burnett Avenue. Doors open at 6:30 p.m., and the show begins at 7. So there's other folks with Tula, and that is going to be Mr. T.J. Hiddle on the guitars and harmonica, Mr. Bill Lovato on the bass guitar, and Ms. Sarah Green on percussion. They will join her as well. So Tula, folk singer, songwriter, a.k.a. Eunice Collette. This Saturday, August 22nd, 7 p.m., doors open at 6:30. It's a free concert at the Pontchartrain Springs Town Hall. Catch it. Original, engaging, and inspiring. There's a brand new CD called Tula and Friends, and you might hear some of those tunes off of that. That would be kind of cool. Yes, it would. All right, one more Guy Clark for you here. We're going to try to pull it up. I think this is one that, I imagine anybody who's a Guy Clark fan would have heard about it. But here we go. One more. Here we go. Dublin Blues. This particular song came out March 14th of 1995 off of the album Dublin Blues.

0: 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They're open every day from 11 to 8. Little Cambodia also caters in-house or on location. 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Once again, H-A-L, hal@khen.org. There we go. Yeah, good stuff. How about that? So we'd love to have you become an underwriter. Yes, we have some, but we love more. Without underwriters and without all of you faithful listeners, we wouldn't be here bringing this programming to you. So along the lines of programming, we're going to play you some more music. That's what I think. And I think it's time to, I've got one here I'd like to play. This one here is a real collaboration. It's just a Woody Guthrie compilation is what it is. Came out in 2013, June 14th of 2013. And I got to tell you, Woody Guthrie at 100, live at the Kennedy Center. And the folks that are part of this particular production, this is just one of the songs off of this. But I'm going to have you listen in. I don't really read off this many, but you got to listen in. So all the people that are on here, Old Crow Medicine Show, Joe Raphael, Jimmy LaFave, Donovan, Roseanne Cash, John Leventhal, Sweet Honey and the Rock, Lucinda Williams, Judy Collins, Tom Morello, Annie DeFranco, Ry Cooter, Don Geller, Jackson Brown, the Del McCurry Band, whom I've seen right here in our own Westcliff, Colorado last year. Not bad. At the High Mountain Hay Fever, I think it was called. Yeah, the Del McCurry Band. Tony Trischka, Tim O'Brien, John Mellencamp, Ramblin' Jack Elliott, all these people on this song. So I think we should just play this song. That's what I think. If I can cue it up, here we go. This train is bound for glory.
1: I just want to thank you all for coming and for celebrating my dad's birthday with us.

What a celebration that is. Yeah, the 100th birthday, Mr. Woody Guthrie. What a talent, what a talent. Elizabeth Ann's Haven, an anti-human trafficking program of Bringing Our Valley Hope, will hold its fifth annual community dinner on Saturday, August 22nd. That's coming right up this Saturday from 5 to 8 p.m. at Silver Cliff Ranch, located at 16565 County Road 162 in Nathrop. The evening includes guest speakers, live music, and information about the organization's work. Additional information is available at eahaven.org. And I'll spell that out for you. eahaven.org. All right. Another thing going on in the community for you. Yeah. Well, we're just going to continue with the music and hope we don't run dry today. I don't think we will. You know, every now and then we end up with a playlist that's a little tight, a little tight. I got one here, if I can pull this up, and I think I can. It's one that I, gosh, one of the very first songs I ever really remember catching my ear. And it was off of, I believe, my very, very first movie. There was a double feature that I went to, and I was way too young to be there. I'm not even sure how I got there, but it was Easy Rider, and then that was followed way up till midnight with Harold and Maude. So what a combination, huh? And so anyway, this is by one of my favorite all-time groups, The Byrds. This song came out November 10th, 1969. So we're going to go back a little bit, written and composed by Mr. Roger McGuinn. So let's listen to the ballad of Easy Rider. Here we go.

All right, the Battle of Easy Rider. Yeah, that kind of opened my eyes to a few things. Of course, we're all intrigued at a young age with nice motorcycles. And, yeah, a lot more went on in that movie than I probably even understood at that moment. But what a classic. What a classic. It's still out there. It's still out there. So I think what we want to tell you about is another thing going on in the community, because that's why we're here, is to help you out, to know what's happening. 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So jump in. That's happening this Saturday. There's more stuff going on, too, coming up. We're going to tell you about here in a little bit. One thing is KHEN is involved with, and maybe we'll tell you about that next. Just possibly maybe we'll tell you about that next. I want to bring a song in here. Hopefully I got time to play this. I don't know that. Oh, I don't know about that. Yeah, we got time. We're going to do this. All right. So I've got a song here I've had on my playlist for a while. It came out April 23rd, 1971. And this is going to give it away off of the album Sticky Fingers. This is the remastered album, a 2009 mix. I'm going to play you a song composed and written by Mr. Mick Jagger and Keith Richards. The Rolling Stones and Moonlight Mile. Here we go.

stones. How about that? Okay, well, if you listen to the show, you know what you're in for. And yeah, I think right now is just as good a time as any. So here it comes in just a matter of seconds. We have a special guest coming up next hour. That happens every now and then. Yes, it does. So here we go.

0: Oh, yeah. Well, Patsy, that's what I was talking about the other day when I saw you on the street. Stillwater, Oklahoma, the Waxy Dargles. There we go. That kicks off our second hour, what I like to call In Our Backyard, the second hour version of the Sunny Side Up Show. Sunny Side Up Show happens every week here, every weekday morning at 8 o'clock, so Monday through Friday. And Monday's Mr. Dennis Capella. Hello, Dennis. Saw you last night. It was good to see you. And on Tuesdays, Mr. Casey Thornton. Oh, good morning, Casey.
1: Good morning. How are you?
0: There he is. That's our special guest for this morning, Mr. Casey Thornton. Been on this station for how long have you been hanging around here?
1: Like 5 years.
0: 5 years. That time goes by pretty fast when you're having a good time.
1: I know.
0: Yes, it can. Yes, it can. And to move on, I do the Wednesday show. And then on Thursdays, Mr. Rick White. And on Fridays, Mr. Jim Lofgren. So the five of us do our best to wake you up each and every morning. And it, do you think you do that for people, Casey?
1: I think so.
0: Yeah. That's our goal, to bring you the community radio morning. You know, sometimes the sun's up, and most of the time it is. Well, they claim it's up. Our odds are that over 300 times
1: sometimes
0: a year, it happens.
1: Yeah.
0: And so if you divide that by the amount of weeks and the amount of times we come here, so I would say 4 out of 5 times you hear our voices, the sun shining.
1: Yeah.
0: Not bad.
1: Yeah, not bad.
0: I don't know if my math works this morning, but we're trying. And so we're glad to have you here, Casey, drop in, and maybe we can catch up a little bit here. But we're going to jump into a little bit of stuff this hour, tell you about a few more things going on in the community, and guess what else? We're going to do some music, and right now I've got one for you. I've got one here I'm going to dedicate to Lucille. This one here is going to take you back just a little bit. I don't have the exact year here, but I think you all can figure this one out. The composer and lyricist of this song is a duo, very, very famous duo, one who made the singer famous as well, along with himself, and that's Mr. Bernie Taupin. And this song is Mr. Elton John, Mona Lisa and Mad Hatters. Mona Lisa's, that's plural. Mona Lisa's and Mad Hatters. Here we go. Let's just pull that up here. I had it a second ago, and I looked away, and, you know, life can happen real quick when you look away. So here we go.

0: Oh, yeah. Mr. Elton John. What a talent. You know, I have very few regrets in life. But one of them, I don't know if you do, Casey, you have anything you regret at all?
1: A lot of things.
0: A lot of things. Okay. Well, I do too. But, you know, serious regrets. One of them is I had a chance at one point. And I made the decision, was allowed to, not sure why, I should have been overruled, but to go to, on an airplane, little airplane out of Vegas airport, mm-hmm. and go to the rim of the Grand Canyon, which I'd never been to, and go out on that overlook, that out the Native American overlook, or go see Elton John in Vegas. So we were in Vegas.
1: Yeah.
0: So what would your choice be? Don't answer that, because I think I made the wrong decision. I mean, what a talent. And so, you know, I don't know. I don't know if he's done his final tour, but there's a lot of folks that we listen to these days. Correct me if I'm wrong. They're doing their final tours. They're doing the last one on the road. They have all these fancy names about before they wither away and you know, don't entertain the fans anymore.
1: Yeah.
0: But in a sense, it's a little sad to see. Like, well, ZZ Top lost a drummer yesterday.
1: Yeah.
0: I mean, people get old, and music doesn't seem to follow them. And music stays timeless, right?
1: I went and saw Elton John in Denver.
0: Oh, my
1: goodness. At Fiddler's Green.
0: really?
1: Yeah.
0: What an intimate, right? Intimate, you get to sit on the hillside in the grass, right?
1: Yeah.
0: I've never been to Fiddler's Green. I've seen a lot of pictures. I should probably try to do that. That's been around for a long time, and it was hailed when it was opened up. And Fiddler's Green.
1: Yeah.
0: Was he strictly by himself? No other folks with him?
1: I think he was by himself.
0: Yeah.
1: He played the piano.
0: Was that a while back?
1: Back in the 90s.
0: Back in the day. Probably right when Fiddler's Green was brand new.
1: Yeah.
0: I remember when they did, when they built that place. Well, I'll tell you what, just one of my small regrets. We don't need to ramble on and on, but we do here now and then. And I think any of you who are listening know that about me, but that's okay. All right, I'm going to tell you about one thing right here. This is pretty cool. This is very, very cool. This happens and has been happening somewhat regularly here. What makes somewhere feel like home? What makes somewhere, let me say that again and emphasize it differently. What makes somewhere feel like home? This year, the annual Salida Moth explores shelter and place, seeking, finding, or losing home. Through true stories of belonging, leaving, finding refuge, and finding your place somewhere unexpected. KHEN Community Radio and A Church will hold auditions August 25th and 29th at A Church. That is next Wednesday and next Saturday, a week from Saturday, okay? And then next Wednesday at A Church, storytellers of all ages may audition with a prepared story of no more than 10 minutes. Details are available at khen.org. Yeah, so prepare your story. Do you have a story, Casey?
1: I'm going to have to get one.
0: I think you better start thinking about that.
1: Yeah.
0: And you would be very good at that. I think I've been to the Salida Moth. Have you been over there to the A Church?
1: Yeah.
0: And seen that?
1: It's a lot of fun.
0: I think you would do well. We all have our life experiences, and I don't know if I could do it. But I'll tell you what, I have a couple of friends who have done it and done a tremendous job. And what I noticed about it is they were just being themselves. They were just there being themselves, and we were just sitting in the crowd, but they were telling their story, and it was fantastic. So if you see yourself as a storyteller and have that type of experience, there is that theme, okay? There is that theme. Just consider it. Consider it. Reach out to khen.org, and we can guide you here. The folks at the studio here can guide you and tell you more, maybe give you some confidence, maybe some confidence that you might need to do that. All right, we're going to continue with music because that's what we do. I want to put into a set here. I'm going to play you the same song twice, and I don't do that very often on this show. It's only about the third time, maybe. But I want to first play it, the song you have known and loved for years and years. And then the second time I play it, it's going to be by the individual who wrote the song.
1: Oh, nice.
0: Yeah, I kind of did that the other day, not too awfully long ago, with Pancho and Lefty, you know, that Willie Nelson, and I believe Waylon Jennings it was, made that real famous. But it was written by Townes Van Zandt, and he had a very good version, too. So I played those on my show. But this one here is a song that came out in 1970, okay? And the person who wrote it recorded it and put it out literally almost to the day, 1 month before the one who really made it famous. So we're going to play the really made it famous version. And this song is called If Not For You. November 20th, 1970, off of the album All Things Must Pass, Mr. George Harrison. Here we go.

0: That's not for you. How about that? You remember that one. Yes, I bet you do. Well, this may not be for you, but I'm going to read it anyway. The Great Colorado versus Texas Tomato War is scheduled for Saturday, August 29th at the Meadows in Buena Vista. The event includes organized tomato tossing activities, along with family-oriented programming throughout the afternoon. Gates open at 1 p.m., with the youth event scheduled for 4:30 p.m. and the main event at 5 p.m. Additional information is available at tomatowar.org. Casey, are you growing your tomatoes? Are they ripe yet?
1: They are. My friend has some...
0: to be ripe by the 29th of August.
1: My friend has some tomatoes growing in his garden.
0: And if you have more than he can eat?
1: Yeah.
0: You need to harvest those puppies. And if they're still green, you just wrap them in a brown paper bag and put them in the dark closet, and they'll be red.
1: Yeah.
0: And red and mushy, just firm enough, hopefully, to throw, but soft enough to explode at the right moment, right?
1: Right.
0: You should take part in Texas-Colorado Great Tomato War. Someday I'm gonna. I don't know about taking part, but someday I'm gonna witness that. I think
1: that would be fun.
0: And you know, I wouldn't have to shower afterward if I'm just the witness. If I'm lucky, right?
1: Yeah.
0: If I'm lucky, well, this may not be for you, but this song could be. I'm gonna play that same song again, and you know what? You'll know who wrote this song when you hear this. Here we go.

0: All right, all right. If Not For You really came out on October 21st, 1970, a month before the George Harrison version. And that, if you want to play that for somebody or listen to that again, that was Mr. Bob Dylan who wrote that song, and that's on his album called New Morning. So search that
1: new
0: one
1: morning.
0: Out.
1: New Morning, I like that.
0: New Morning, yeah. Appropriate yeah. for Sunny Side Up and the New Morning Show here.
1: That's right.
0: Yeah. Well, we're joined today by Mr. Casey Thornton. He brings you this show on Tuesdays, and Casey has a very particular genre. Is that how I say that?
1: Yeah.
0: You do. What is it?
1: I play 50s, 60s, and some 70s in
0: 50s,
1: there.
0: 50s, 60s, and some 70s.
1: You might hear some 80s.
0: And some people call that mostly oldies.
1: Yeah.
0: Mostly oldies. Yeah. All right. So if you're into the oldies, Casey's got your program for you. Yes, he does. Listen in. Check it out. Sunny Side Up. Every Tuesday morning, oldies at 8 o'clock on KHEN 106.9. 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Thank you so much to Hilltop Broadband for being an underwriter for this show. Do you have broadband where you live?
1: I think so.
0: Well, we hope the whole country gets it real soon.
1: Yeah.
0: And maybe Hilltop Broadband can help us out in doing that. Thank you so much for being an underwriter for KHEN. We appreciate that. Well, I think it's time to just play another song. There's just no reason why we shouldn't. I'm trying to bring to you some music that I've had on my list for a while, and some of them are kind of fun. I've got one here. This is an older one, kind of in the same time frame. I'm going to guess. Oh, this is older. This is before, about 5 years ahead of the last song you just heard. So I can play oldies too.
1: That's
0: right. Every now and then. Not as well as you do, not as consistent. And you probably play songs like this. This is one that came out May 14th, 1965, off of an album called What's Been Did and What's Been Hid. Wow, that's quite an album title right there. And if I haven't given it away, the composer and performer on this song, Mr. Donovan Leitch. So, Donovan, Catch the Wind. Here we go.

0: That song, I might as just say, went out to our friend, Mr. Wolf, Mr. Robert Perlman. Casey and I were talking about Wolf when we were listening to this song at the time, and we miss him a lot. We miss him a lot, a big part of this radio station. The Colorado Blues Society has a wonderful, wonderful tribute to Wolf. On their website, and it's also on ours. If you go to the KHEN Facebook page, you will find that. And what a great man, and what a kind, gracious soul. Never heard anything from him except encouragement and good thoughts. And when he did speak, he made you think. He had a way of making you reconsider some thoughts you may have had about any subject.
1: Yeah.
0: It was, so you never knew how the conversation was going to go. And I'm not sure how well you knew him, Casey, probably much better than I, but I have five people that were very instrumental in letting me, allowing me, six people, I guess, to come on this radio program and do this radio program. Mr. Mark Schoenecker, I would like to thank him, our station director at the time, and who currently is still with us here at KHN, when we're so glad of that.
1: Yeah.
0: Mr. Jim Lofgren allowed me to sit in, and I got to witness his music, what he does there. Mr. Rick White let me sit in, got to witness what he does. Mr. Dennis Capella, my friend, also on Mondays, he's got two shows there.
1: Yeah.
0: And you, thank you.
1: Yeah.
0: Yeah. Yeah, thank you very much. And Mr. Wolf. Mr. Wolf was the very first one I sat with, and he said, you can sit here anytime. And I've tried to pass that on, and I do welcome that. I do welcome anyone. And so we miss you, Wolf, and thanks for being a huge part of KHEN, and we know you still are, especially when you hear the blues. So I think when my friend Craig plays the blues, Wolf's probably a little closer.
1: Yeah.
0: Probably a little closer. Yeah. And that's Mr. Craig Scott. He plays that. He's got a little show here.
1: On Thursday.
0: It is actually on Tuesday evenings, I believe. Let's look this up. Why I can't remember anything in this day and age drives me crazy. But Craig Scott's got a show called Cage Free After Dark.
1: Yeah, it's moved to Thursday.
0: It moved to Thursday, thank you, at 6 p.m.
1: Yeah.
0: There it is. So tomorrow at 6 p.m., listen in to Mr. Craig Scott's show. What a great show. And the man does know the blues.
1: Yeah.
0: He goes to every blues concert within a radius of I don't know how many miles. But what a great man and what a great show. You got to listen in. There's so many wonderful shows here. Oh, my goodness. We have a great show coming up next. When we're done here in about a half an hour, we made it here from there. Mr. Dustin Tidwell, been around KHN a long, long time. Following that, Art Matters with Ryan and Naders, been around for a long, long time.
1: Yeah.
0: What, two really great talk shows coming up. And so if I don't talk enough, you get to hear more, and you get to hear a little bit more intriguing things than what I may bring up. And that followed up by Democracy Now! At noon, which happens every day. Every weekday here at KHEN. And then we're going to go into an hour of just probably a rock music mix to get you going early this afternoon from 1 to 3. 3 p.m. Modern Jet Set with Iris Berkeley will bring that in from the worldwide radio waves for you. And at 4 p.m., something very special, Mr. Greg A. Rhythm's DJ Greg A. for a couple of hours.
1: Yeah.
0: And if you can't get your body going in that show, well, you may not at all. And 6 p.m., a little soul music for you, and followed by, at 7 p.m., Big Woolly Music. We mentioned that before. Our station director, Miss Lisa Ledwith, been doing that fantastic show for a long, long time. 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So every day at KHEN,
1: There's always something to listen to.
0: Always entertainment. 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That is so cool.
1: And so walk around town, listen to the radio.
0: Absolutely. And keep in mind when you do walk around town, or driving your car, or sit at home, or wherever you are streaming, that it takes so many volunteers to bring the station together. So You need to know that for every voice you hear, there are so many folks that make that happen.
1: Yeah.
0: We're just sitting here, just doing what we do. But let me tell you, we couldn't without all those folks, and not without all of you out there, our supporters, our listeners, our underwriters. We thank you so much. And so glad to have you aboard. I think it's probably time to continue with more music. And I've got one here for you. Yes, I do. This is one that you've heard before, likely. Came out November 1st, 1978, off of an album called Backless, which I didn't even know that. Richard composed and written by a couple of gentlemen, Richard Feldman and Roger Curtis Lynn. Didn't know that either, but I like to recognize those folks who work so hard to make the music world happen. But you will recognize this artist. This song is called Promises. Mr. Eric Clapton, here we go.

0: 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We are so happy and so proud to have our underwriters be a part of who we are. Thank you, thank you, thank you. All right, we're going to continue with music. Would you like to hear some more music, Casey?
1: That would be awesome. Okay, I'm dancing over here.
0: Yeah, well, I will keep you dancing. This one here, we're going to slow you down a little bit. Oh, I know what. I'll play another one. And I bet you Charlie is still tuned in, so this one could be kind of fun. I bet he hasn't heard this one in a while. Let's see if I can pull this up. Sometimes I have a problem with this, but being our computer is not working today and wasn't yesterday.
1: Computer's sick.
0: The computer's sick. And every now and then, I don't know why it thinks it needs to take time off, but it is. Here we go. We're going to do one. This one, Mr. Danny O'Keefe wrote this song, is going to perform it. This is off of the album called O'Keefe from February 8th of 1972. Here we listen in. Good time, Charlie's got the blues.

0: I don't think I can whistle that good. Can you? Can you whistle that good?
1: I don't think so.
0: Yeah, that Danny O'Keefe, Good Time Charlie's Got the Blues. Well, I want to. We want to thank someone dearly. Another underwriter, Chaffee County Public Health. And I got to tell you, Chaffee County Public Health does so much for this community. And we here in the studio get an opportunity to tell you about many of those different things. And Casey's going to tell you about one right now.
1: Did you know that walking improves mood, relieves stress, strengthens bones, and has a host of other health benefits? Chaffee Walks is a volunteer-driven organization that fosters connection through walking for all ages and abilities. Scheduled walks take place around Chaffee County. 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
0: All right. Thank you to Chaffee County Public Health.
1: Yeah.
0: For bringing one more thing to the community. And there are many. There are so many things. Just as a rough idea, they do testing for diseases. They give classes for prenatal depression. I could just go on and on and on. They sponsor written stories, podcasts, and videos. People that have recorded those. They have yoga for older adults, a diabetes prevention program, Lyme disease awareness. I'm going on and on, but I'm telling you, there's so much that Chaffee County Public Health does for us. Caregiver support groups, the Chaffee County Community Clinic, the Chaffee Resources website, and lead blood tests for children. How about that? And then Chaffee Walks.
1: Yeah.
0: What a great batch. And that's just a small portion, I believe, of what Chaffee County Public Health does for us. So thank you, Chaffee County Public Health, for being an underwriter for this station, KHENLP 106.9. Thank you for listening in. You are listening to the Sunny Side Up show. We're wrapping up here in our backyard version, our second hour, and we have a special guest. Mr. Casey Thornton has joined us, and he was on yesterday and will be on next Tuesday as well.
1: Yeah,
0: how about that?
1: That's right.
0: Good willing in the Lord, the sun don't good how's it how they say that the good Lord willing and the sun don't shine or something like that.
1: Yeah,
0: but either way, we're very happy to be here to help you with programming and music. And so, speaking of music, I have another song. This is by one of my favorite, all-time favorite artists. Was in a couple of different bands over the years, one of his own, on his own afterward. He is the composer and lyricist of this song. Came out January 1st in 1979 off of this album of the same name, You're Only Lonely. Mr. J.D. Souther, listen in.

0: All right. How about that? Mr. J.D. Souther. You might recall the Souther Hillman Fure band, Richie Fure, Chris Hillman on the bass, and John David Souther. How about that? He's got quite a bit of talent behind his ears. Yes, he does. There's a whole lot more out there by that young man. Well, we're winding down. We're winding down toward the back end of the hour, the second hour of our show. We're glad to be here for you. We'll be back next week. And sunny side up every day here at 8 a.m. Turn that radio on. We'd love to have you. I want to bring you a little bit of new music. Fairly new. Came out September 19th. So that's just under a year ago. This was a single came out. It was a live MTV Unplugged version. The song is called Empty. And this is by a group called The Cranberries. Did you ever play The Cranberries on your oldies there, Mr.
1: I think I have.
0: Yeah. They've been around for a while. So let's listen in. It's called Empty. And it does take me to punch a key to be able to do that. So we're going to try to pull it up. I know I'll find it. It just takes a minute. It's very, very tricky when you don't have your normal tools to do your work, but that's okay. If I'm not very adaptable, I am not going to be able to do this. And I got to be honest with you. This one may have escaped me, and I'm going to apologize right now because it's not popping in front of my eyes. So that means we're going to jump to a different one. And I'm going to play you a song that I haven't played yet. All right. I think this is appropriate right here. This is a great song. Sorry about that. We'll play that one next week. How about? I've got a song here. Came out August 30th, 1968, off of Sweetheart of the Rodeo album. Song written by Mr. Bob Ryan. Composed the lyricist of this song. This group is called The Birds. And folks, we want you to stay tuned to KHEN 106.9 because if you do, you ain't going nowhere by The Birds.

0: All right. You ain't going nowhere by the Birds.
1: I'm not going anywhere.
0: Are you a Birds fan?
1: I am.
0: Yeah? Yeah. Well, don't fly away then.
1: That one I'll see right here.
0: So, I'm thinking that we are very happy we've got Casey in the studio because he keeps me grounded. Yes, he does. So I'm glad that you're here. Thanks for dropping in. I think what we should probably do is just kind of go out on music and keep playing music for folks. It's just kind of what I was thinking. I don't want to repeat anything, but I know I've got a couple songs that I have not played yet. And one of those is a song that's by a group that's been around for a little while, and I think they have a Colorado connection. Mr. Larry Burnett wrote this song, came out January 1st, 1976. It's called Cinderella, and I know you've heard this song. Have you ever heard of a song called Cinderella, Casey?
1: I think so.
0: Yeah, here we go. Let's listen in. Firefall.

0: All right, all right. There we go. A little bit of Firefall. I got one more we're going to go out on. Casey, thank you for dropping in.
1: Yeah, it was good seeing
0: By
1: you.
0: By golly, man. We'll see you. How they do that? We'll see you on the radio.
1: That's right.
0: By golly, coming up. So I got one more for you. I'm going to dedicate this to Kevin. Desperado's Waiting for a Train. Mr. Guy Clark composed and wrote this song and performed it. Came out January 1st, 1975 off of his favorite album. He still has it, Old Number One. Yeah, here we go. Desperado's Waiting for a Train. Thanks so much for listening in, folks. We appreciate you being here. Yes, we do. We appreciate and we are honored that you have given us your time this morning, the privilege of your time. We so much appreciate that. Have a great week. We'll see you later.

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0: Well, good morning, good morning, good morning, Slida. Hey, hey, hey, hold on, my microphone is not up loud enough. All right, hey, this is Dustin Tidwell, and you are on the air with me for the next hour, and I have Jason Bensey in the airwaves with you and me today. And in case that name doesn't ring a bell, Integrity Tattoo should ring a bell.
1: Indeed.
0: Indeed. I have not been to your shop. I want to go up to your shop one of these days. I've been by it.
1: Yeah. It's not an impulse buy to go by there.
0: Let's go get a tattoo right now. So you've been a tattoo artist here in town for 8 years?
1: Seven years. March was 7 years. I moved here in February of 19, and then I opened up a month after that.
0: Nice. And then the world got weird.
1: The world got real weird. And, they shut us down on our one-year anniversary because of COVID.
0: Oh. Yeah, I guess the proximity, they didn't want you to...
1: Yeah, we were on the same tier as hairstylists and whatnot.
0: Oh, my gosh. Yeah. Yeah. What an interesting psychological exercise that was.
1: Absolutely. I socially distanced as best as I could. I went up to, I'd hike Monarch every morning, or Cooper, anything within reach, and then snowboard down, and that would be the start of my day.
0: Nice. I threw jam sessions in the studio and crowded a bunch of people into 144 square feet, and none of us died. But one time we were having a jam in the studio, and there was these tourists here and there from South America, and they were all masked up, and one of them wanted to come up, and another one didn't. There was about 10 of them.
1: Yeah.
0: So we had like 20 people packed in there, and this one lady was terrified. I was like, don't worry. You're immune in here. This can't get you. Okay, you're not watching the news. You're fine.
1: I actually stopped watching the news maybe 3 years ago. I used to watch it religiously, and I started instead watching Little House on the Prairie, of all things. And the moral fiber that I got from that show, rather than the news, made my day so much better, man. I swear the difference was crazy.
0: Little House on the Prairie. That takes me back. Little House on the Prairie and MASH.
1: Yeah.
0: Those were what I was raised on.
1: Common ground for me and my dad right there.
0: Right, and Smurfs. So you sent me your... We've been on the radio twice before or just once?
1: I believe just once. All right, but I might have been browned out the other time. I don't know.
0: That was... you were just a couple years into business when...
1: Yes,
0: here.
1: Yes.
0: But you've been a tattoo artist for a bit.
1: Forever, yeah. What time is it? I've been tattooing for about 16 years, and I think we averaged it a certain amount of tattoos a day, which fluctuates, but probably about over 10,000 tattoos I've given.
0: Oh, my God.
1: Yeah.
0: Wild. Guess how many I have?
1: Zero.
0: I have zero tattoos. Actually, I have this little dot right here. My dad had a tattoo, and he told him and his brother gave each other tattoos. And what they did was they wrapped needles together and put thread, wrapped it with thread, and then dipped it in Indian ink and made these tattoos.
1: Old school, yeah.
0: So my dad had his brand. It was our family brand for horses was Bar M. So he had Bar M on his forearm that his brother had done. So I thought in about sixth grade, that'd be cool. I'm going to do it. So I got this little dot right here that you can't see anymore. That's the extent of the work I have. I want one tattoo, but I'm also like, not gonna lie, I'm kind of a sissy. I don't like pain.
1: Well, I'll tell you, on average, girls take tattoos way better than guys do.
0: Of course they do. They give birth. Yeah. Women are stronger than men.
1: And they
0: period.
1: Put up with us.
0: Right, right. I mean, the whole machismo. We're so tough, man. I'm not gonna lie. I don't like I don't like emotional pain. I get to deal with that too, but physical pain. I'm a wuss.
1: Yeah, I get it. I boxed, training boxing and jiu-jitsu, and the point of it for me was not getting hit.
0: All right.
1: It was trying to play chess with the opponent and not getting hit.
0: I wish there was a dojo around here. I grew up in judo and wrestling and, you know, back alley fighting, and I miss it. I mean, I don't miss the fighting. I don't miss hitting somebody out of anger or being hit out of their anger. That sucked. But the competition, the, you know, judo and jiu-jitsu, the just the fact that you can see a 130-pound woman body slam a 250-pound man is
1: absolutely
0: beautiful.
1: Absolutely.
0: There's not a dojo around here that I know of.
1: Out in Poncha, I think there is, actually.
0: Beside...
1: it used to be where Elemental 5 is at. And now it's over near Legree's.
0: Oh, really?
1: I'm sorry, Grimo's. It's over on a side street by Grimo's, yes.
0: Really? I think it, do you know what sort of martial arts he does?
1: I think they do... I think they are multidisciplined, but I know jits for sure.
0: Okay.
1: I was going to train there, but at the time, my beard was too long. And when we grapple, people would grab onto my beard, and I was like, ah, that's enough. That's enough of that.
0: Yeah, I can't grow a beard. I can give it about 3 months, and I just look like a little bit hairier than Joe Dirt.
1: Just those sideburns coming in. I mean, with or without the scooter stick.
0: Little patchy Dave. Right here.
1: Yeah.
0: My dad couldn't grow a beard. My grandpa couldn't grow a beard. So, well, yeah, it must be genetic.
1: They say that a lot of lineage comes from having a beard because you were able to withstand, you know, punches and whatnot because of the padding that the beard offered.
0: Right.
1: And back in the day, if you got your jaw broken, well, you weren't eating, and there was no way to fix it, so you would just die out.
0: Yeah.
1: Yeah. So it was always advantageous to have a beard back in the day.
0: Death from a broken jaw.
1: Yeah.
0: We live through a lot more things than we used to live through.
1: Absolutely.
0: None of my kids. Is your ringtone a motorcycle?
1: Yeah. That's another part of my life.
0: Yeah. You have a cool truck, a cool motorcycle, a cool career.
1: Yeah. Yeah.
0: Have a cool dog, too. You got to have a cool dog.
1: Yeah, Hondo. Hondo's the best. Yeah. I wear him out almost every morning in the river playing fetch, or we were up on S Mountain yesterday trying to get it done before my first appointment. But typically, that's my day. I'll wake up at 4. I'll go to the gym by 5. I'll be back by 7. And then as soon as it warms up, me and Hondo will be in the river.
0: Nice.
1: And then I start my day after that.
0: Where do you go on the river?
1: Just behind Highside.
0: Right.
1: Yeah.
0: I saw you throwing a stick to your dog a few days ago. Were you down there like a week?
1: I don't know. Like I said, it's almost every day because I have an Australian cattle dog, and
0: I thought that was you.
1: About wearing those dogs out.
0: Okay, so then that day I saw you and I was like, oh yeah, we're going on the radio. It was just, I don't know, a week or two ago. We're going on the radio. I gotta put that in the calendar. So it reminded me to put that in the calendar because I didn't get it in the calendar. But then I was like looking on doing the doom scrolling on Facebook, and somebody posted in the Salida community pages, hey, this guy throwing a stick to his dog right here in this area with the tattoos. I'd love to talk to you. I don't know if you probably didn't see that.
1: I didn't see that.
0: Some chick was fishing.
1: Oh, my.
0: Yes.
1: That's hilarious.
0: And she described you pretty much to the T. So.
1: That's hilarious. Oh,
0: I wonder if it's him. So tell me what, I did that when we first came on the radio. I was doing the show Art Matters, and now Naders and Ryan O'Brien do that. So this show is We Made It Here from There.
1: Awesome.
0: And I got that phrase from Curtis Killorn when he was in town. Do you know Curtis?
1: Yeah.
0: And I was goofy 12 years ago. I was broken, or at least cracked. And I was hanging out with Curtis and just get annoyed to there, and he's like, well, we made it here from there, the journey begins.
1: Yeah.
0: And it was like that stuck in my mentality, like
1: your core.
0: Yeah, because I spent a lot of time in the past, and it's not going to change. The past is kind of set.
1: Yeah. I've been told that people who live in the past often have depression. People who live in the future often have anxiety. Live in the moment.
0: Mm-hmm. Yeah, I had depression and anxiety, so I was definitely not now.
1: Yeah.
0: But I listened to a lot of, Thich Nhat Hanh and Eckhart Tolle and Wayne Dyer and, these... Marianne. She ran for president a couple terms ago. Little lady, she's like
1: I know who you're talking about.
0: Marianne. Everyone on the other side of the radio is like, it's this. but those, for me, I had to listen to motivational, positive talking people. I had to turn off the news. I had to turn off the Rage Bay. Man, you could find it. It's like, you know.
1: It's in every rabbit hole.
0: If you're looking for a fight, you're going to find a fight.
1: Absolutely.
0: If you're looking for low vibe, it's out there.
1: Yeah. I'll circle back to Little House on the Prairie again.
0: Mm-hmm.
1: Turn off the news. Watch something inspirational.
0: She used to say, I expect miracles. What was her name? Marianne. Okay. The phone number here is 719-539-1069. If you know Marianne's last name, give me a call. Hey, thanks for tuning in to KHENLP 106.9 for this show. And be sure and book your point. Hey, real quick, how can people find your information to get their next or first tattoo?
1: Yeah, absolutely. Or they can revamp their old tattoo or cover it up if it's someone's name that doesn't matter anymore.
0: Okay.
1: You can find us online. Our address is integritytattoo.rocks. And Instagram.
0: So not .com or .net or .rocks?
1: .rocks.
0: When did that happen?
1: .com was taken. Yeah.
0: It's like all the 800 numbers were taken.
1: Yep.
0: That's dot .rock.
1: Yeah, rocks. R-O-C-K-S.
0: That's awesome.
1: Yeah.
0: Okay, cool. And can people drop into your store?
1: Absolutely. We're open from 11 a.m. to 8 p.m. Monday through Saturday by appointment on Sunday. But honestly, if it ends in the word day, I'm trying to work. So
0: right.
1: I'll be there.
0: Right. What got you into being a tattoo artist?
1: So before I started tattooing, I've had a lot of careers, but at that time I worked for Tetra Tech, which is a top 10 engineering firm, and I'd been there for maybe 11 or 12 years, and it was just becoming boring for me. At the time, my cousin knew that I was good at drawing. He'd seen me draw my whole life, and he was friends with the owner of a predominant chain of tattoo shops in Detroit, and introduced me to his friend, and I apprenticed under one of his friend's artists, and then I started getting my own clientele, and it kind of snowballed from there.
0: How do you practice tattooing? I mean, because like on a person, it's kind of permanent.
1: Yeah, absolutely. So I started, now they have synthetic skin, so you just wrap it around a water bottle, and it emulates a forearm.
0: Really?
1: Yeah. But back in the day, I used...
0: like a ham hock or something?
1: Butternut squash, actually. Because
0: really?
1: It was kind of like a forearm. I think we got a call for
0: let's see.
1: Marianne.
0: Let's see if I could figure out how to answer.
1: If they reference Gilligan's Island, hang up.
2: Oh, it stopped ringing.
1: Oh.
0: Somebody answered it up there. If they reference Gilligan's. Gilligan's Island, I think, was just a hallucination.
1: Yeah, absolutely. Absolutely. Harrison Ford came out of that as a cameo.
0: He did?
1: He was a little surfer boy that ended up on the island. Yeah.
0: I did not know that.
1: I know it. And it's so weird that will stay in my mind 30, 40 years later.
0: Right.
1: But Pythagorean's theorem, I would have a hard time describing that.
0: Yeah, 2 pi r squared, right?
1: That sounds right.
0: It's something with a pi in it.
1: Yeah. Put a fork in it.
0: Put a fork. So you was your first tattoo on yourself?
1: Nay. I've only put 2 tattoos on myself, and it's just lowercase and uppercase B's on the side of my big toes.
0: Okay. Just in case you lose them, you'll be able to identify them?
1: Yep. Oh, yep.
0: Okay. Now, is the uppercase on the right or the left?
1: Uppercase on the left.
0: Okay.
1: Yeah.
0: So you left-handed?
1: Yes.
0: Okay.
1: Yeah. I was brought up Catholic, so they tried making me right-handed, but...
0: Isn't that weird they still did it in our generation?
1: Yeah, in my lifetime, yeah.
0: My grandmother on my mom's side was born left-handed, and they switched her to right-handed.
1: Dang.
0: And, like... It doesn't seem like a safe thing to do, honestly. It's like kind of... We have a name. Marianne Jones? No, it's not Jones.
3: It's you, Cousin Dave.
1: See, I can't... Oh, it's my Cousin Dave. They're listening from Michigan
0: right now. Hey, what's up, Dave? Dave is famous. But it's not Marianne Jones. Marianne Williamson.
1: There you go.
0: It's Williamson. It's close to Jones.
1: You just need a primer.
0: hey, Dave. I heard you're getting some moisture out there. We need some moisture out here.
1: Absolutely. Michigan's known for that. That's why I moved out to Colorado, honestly. 300 days of sunshine? Come on.
0: I was in an ice storm in Michigan. It was the only time I had seen an ice storm. Were we in Pennsylvania or Michigan? Yeah, it was up there. Weird. I mean, like, power lines had four draped inches of ice hanging off them, and they were the falling weight into the streets. I saw a snowplow sliding sideways trying to get around.
1: I can't countless times I've seen that growing up in Michigan. Yeah.
0: I had only seen it that one time. I was like, this is like the ice apocalypse.
1: The winter is coming.
0: Well, I hope we get a winter this year. I think
1: we are. Anything that has hit one way so hard has got to come crashing back the other way at some point just to level it out. You know what I mean?
0: Mm-hmm.
1: Yeah.
0: Yeah. Yeah. Now, what, it's El Nino?
1: La Nina.
0: They're like opposite effects, right? And we're in the El Nino season?
1: Yes, and that's the one side that the other will compensate for.
0: Okay, so the El Nino dries everything out?
1: I believe that's right. Again.
0: The views expressed on this program are those of myself and my guests and do not necessarily reflect the views of KHN staff, volunteers, underwriters, or board of directors. That goes with the facts, too. The facts that I put out are Dustin facts. I would fact check them.
1: There you go.
0: And if you go to Google, you might not get the truth. I've never seen a season this dry around here, so this is going to be a good change. I haven't been back on a snowboard in 13 years.
1: Oh wow!
0: And so last year was the year that I was geared up. I'm going to go. I want to get back on it because I've ridden since I was 17, but then I stopped ridden. And I was going to get back on last year, and I'm glad that didn't work out for me. I mean, I could have bought that $400 season pass and gone once.
1: But, yeah.
0: Maybe this year I'll preemptively buy it with the expectation of a lot of pow.
1: There you go. I do. From all the reports I've seen, it looks like it's going to hit us in Utah the most.
0: Good.
1: For this winter. But I had to come to terms with not being able to as much because I'll let it out of the bag just a little bit. It's not 100% yet, so don't hold me to it, but I've got a spot opening up in November where Elemental 5 is at currently, and by the end of the winter, I'll have a new frozen yogurt business opening up there.
0: Oh.
1: And it'll have an indoor play area for the kids. And it'll have a couple
0: soundproof. In his big area.
1: At the end unit, yeah.
0: You're right, where he is right now.
1: Yes.
0: Where Joe is.
1: I'm only taking half of it, but yes.
0: Okay, so that's going to be broken into two stores?
1: Absolutely.
0: So both, like, divvied down the
1: where
0: lengthwise?
1: The poles are,
0: yep. Oh, okay.
1: Yep.
0: Okay.
1: And I'll have protein shakes and protein snacks and energy drinks. It'll be congruent with what's going on there between Anytime Fitness. Elemental 5 has a new building.
0: Yeah, it's beautiful.
1: Yeah, so they're going to have huge events there for the whole county.
0: I'm so proud of Joe, dude. He's been on a vision quest since I met him. And his positivity just like – he is such a – Joe, I love you, by the way. He's such like a good example of a human.
1: Sure.
0: And you are too, you know. I really like what he's doing. That building is going to be neat.
1: Yeah, absolutely. So very good for them. Congratulations to them as well, yeah.
0: Yeah, so you're going to be opening up second. So did you find an extra 24 hours in a day? Or
1: like
0: what's
1: I said,
0: your trick?
1: I wake up at 4 every morning.
0: Yeah, yeah. Got to make the donuts.
1: Yeah. Going to reach that Katie Woolman level of success in my life.
0: Right. And you're shooting for noon.
1: Noon.
0: No, you're shooting for noon. How did noon turn into November?
1: November is when the unit becomes available.
0: At noon.
1: Yeah, at noon. High gotcha. Noon.
0: Yeah, right.
1: Yeah.
0: Nice.
1: But now I'm content with the shop. I've got two other great artists there. One is bilingual, which really helps. Leo is from Argentina. He still has a shop in Argentina. He comes out and guest spots, he's really good with the clients. And that's really important, I feel, you know, for Spanish-speaking clients.
0: So he doesn't speak German?
1: No.
0: Okay.
1: No.
0: Okay. I was thinking that would be strange.
1: But not everybody wants to feel comfortable when they're explaining their ideas to, right. to the artist. So uh-huh. that makes things so much easier for us to have him on board.
4: Right, for
1: and
4: sure.
1: And then we've got another artist and piercer, Will Nelson. He's from South Carolina. He lived in Colorado Springs for a while. Now he's here with us.
4: What year was he born?
1: That I'm not sure of. He's younger than I am, so I want to say he's in his 40s.
4: So he was named after Willie Nelson.
1: Probably.
4: That's brilliant.
1: Yeah.
4: I got a story of Willie Nelson. I told you that we used to travel with the rodeo.
1: Yes.
4: And we would, my grandpa was a rodeo man, or, you know, cowboy, and bucked, he was like 11th and 14th in the nation in saddle, bronc, and bareback, like his best year. But then, you get old, you get beat up, you get stomped on, you still want to be around cowboys. And so he became a sound man. And so we would set up stages for like Frontier Days and Greeley before the bands were bringing like semi trucks full of their own equipment. We were the sound, and Willie Nelson was doing Frontier Days, and that show we had we did the sound for Frontier Days, the rodeo sound, and then the pre-show, and the opening band and the native like hoop dancer show that they do before the concert. They had like Native Americans doing like traditional dance and stuff.
1: Oh, nice.
4: So I provided the sound for all of that. And then right before the band, the headliner would come on, I'd go and shut my equipment off, move my cord so they can tap into whatever. And I'm walking out into the arena behind the main stage in front of B stands. And there's Willie Nelson and his guitarist guy, or one of his musicians. And they're sitting there. I look over and I see this guy like take the leak like right into the arena. Now, that happens.
1: Yeah.
4: It's a rodeo. And Willie says, hey. I look over, I was like, hey. I kind of gave him a nod. He's like, hey. And he said something like, are you Sherm's son? I said, no, I'm his grandson. And walked over there. Well, a guy who had just been peeing in the arena now had a joint in his hand, and him and Willie were passing it back and forth. And I was 18. And guy's like, you want some? And I'm like, I'm going to smoke a joint with Willie. No, that's a Peter joint. To this day, I wonder if I'd have made a different choice. What a cool guy, though. I mean, that was the only interaction I had with Willie, but he was just like another cool, just nice, normal, not that. Like, I met Garth Brooks, and that guy was the polar opposite of Willie Nelson.
1: He might be a serial killer. We don't know.
4: There's a dead body in every tour stop he's been on.
1: We're going to open a can of worms here.
4: I dove down that rabbit hole, and I this person was providing receipts of like all these missing people.
1: Yeah. I've heard this.
4: All of his tour stops.
1: Yeah, I heard the podcast on it. About the podcast on it from one of my clients.
4: Yeah. Did you ever hear that music he made when he came out with that alter ego? Came out with kind of a rock sounding album and had a different name.
1: You know what? I see memes about it, but I've never heard it.
4: Yeah, I think I heard one song on it. It's not my cup of tea. But anyhow, yeah, Willie Nelson was a super interesting guy. I've enjoyed meeting like people who are. I would never want to be famous. I'd never want my kids to be famous. I would never want that. Where everyone you go is like, hey, can I get your autograph? I saw John Elway in DIA one time, and all these people were swarming him, and he was irritated. He was just feisty. He didn't want nothing.
1: I can agree with that to a point. How you react to it is another part of it. But I was a working comedian for probably 12, 13 years, and after the show, I would immediately get off stage and go to a VFW or an Eagles or something where no one saw, knew that I was performing, knew that there was a comedy show, because I just didn't want the person I was on stage, definitely not who I am off stage.
4: Yeah.
1: Does that make sense?
4: Well, when I heard you did comedy, I was like, he seems kind of an introvert. When I see
1: Absolutely.
4: You out, you're like me. It's like you're not in the middle of the crowd. You're not hanging out 12 people beside you, like all talking. You're on the edge,
1: I'm more of a lurker than a twerker.
4: Right,
1: for sure.
4: Right. Twerker. But when I heard you did comedy, I'm like, I get stage fright doing stuff. This is easy, talking like this.
1: One-on-one, yeah.
4: But
1: So the stage lights make a huge difference because all I do is look over the heads of the first row of the silhouette, and I don't have to make eye contact with anybody. Everybody thinks I'm making eye contact, but I don't make eye contact with anybody, and I have this space that's my own.
4: Uh-huh.
1: And it's a very very good release for me to talk like that because I am off stage very introverted.
4: Right.
1: Yeah, so when people come up to me off stage after the show, that's why I'm
4: they're
1: out
4: expecting
1: of there. That guy
4: comedian.
1: That's on. They want me to flip the switch back on. Yeah. And I have to I can't look at you and be that guy at the same time. I'm sorry.
4: Right, right. Well, see, I just pretend you all are naked. See, that's how I do radio. You guys are all naked, sitting in front of your old school turndial radios, listening to me.
1: There we go.
4: Actually, I just pretend that this is being recorded.
1: Yeah. That's exactly how I'm interpreting it right now. Absolutely.
4: One lady the other day goes, Dustin, you need to finish a subject on your station. I was like, no, that's part of the thing because I'll finish it next time. Or not. All right, so subject. We were on the how you started tattooing.
1: Yeah, yeah. And it just kind of snowballed from there. Once I got my apprenticeship, it takes about a year and a half to 2 years, depending on how often you're at the shop, which you're apprenticing at.
4: And is that so a state will give you a license to be able to do it legally?
1: Yes, and then you have to get your bloodborne pathogens certificate, and you do have to go through some testing and whatnot yourself. Before you are deemed a licensed tattoo artist.
4: Bloodborne pathogens, so you know how to be safe around
1: cleanups, any kind of cross contamination. Yeah, right. there's a lot of that involved for sure.
4: Sure, yeah.
1: Yeah. I mean, how to protect yourself and your clients.
4: Right. Have you ever jabbed yourself?
1: Not through the skin, fortunately. Yeah, but through the glove. Yeah.
4: Yeah.
1: But you know, you push like you would for a prick test. Uh-huh. And no blood came out.
4: Oh, yeah. Okay.
1: I think my fingers are just calloused enough.
4: That's good.
1: Yeah.
4: So your first, who was your first, or what was your, not who, but what was your first tattoo in this neighborhood?
1: Oh, in this neighborhood. Oh, that's a good question. Oh, it was.
4: Let me guess. Hold on.
1: Yeah.
4: It was something mystical with an animal in it. It was like a cat with sacred geometry around it.
1: It's, I honestly, I know it was a husband and wife, and I was picking up a printer at Walmart, and I told them that I was tattooing, and I just started tattooing at the shop that I opened, and they were from out of town. That's all I remember from it. And then, like, an hour later, they came in to get matching tattoos.
4: Oh, okay.
1: Yeah.
4: And it wasn't a cat with, like...
1: I don't think so. Yeah. But to your point, there are regional things. Like, this is a very spiritual area, so I do a lot of woo stuff. I do a lot of mountain stuff, a lot of river stuff. Whereas in Michigan, it's very religious, Catholic, Chaldean.
4: Oh, really? Okay.
1: And we're surrounded by the Great Lakes, so it's nautical stuff. It's praying hands. It's Bible passages.
4: Okay.
1: And I found that when I was tattooing in Biloxi, Mississippi. It's a completely different animal as to what people want out there for their tattoos. So it's very regional.
4: Oh, cool.
1: Yeah.
4: Yeah. It is a very spiritual area.
1: Yeah. I mean, this area? Absolutely.
4: I mean, you're not seeing local type people with, I think the dumbest tattoo you can get is a logo.
1: I thought just yesterday, where did kanjis go? They used to be so big, and now you don't see anyone with a kanji anymore.
4: What is a kanji?
1: It's a Japanese symbol that means strength or, you know, protection or whatever. Yeah, people, when I first started, man, kanjis and tribal, that was the jam, honestly. And growing up in Michigan, the Detroit D, that paid my rent. The old English D.
4: Right, right. Barbed wire around the bicep.
1: Oh, yeah.
4: A couple stars on your elbows.
1: But here it's much more involved now, and it's progressed so much and evolved so much that people that are collectors and that are wanting tattoos, they know that it's not a flashy driven market anymore. Now it's more custom to their imagination. We just take their ideas and run with it.
4: So if somebody has an image that they want, do they bring it in to you and say, recreate this? Do you make a scan of it? Can you, like, lay that image over? And
1: I absolutely. What I'll do is I'll ask them for a rough draft of what they want or any photo references and incorporate a bullet list of what they like and don't like about each photo that they're sending me. That way I can better incorporate their idea into the project.
0: And do you charge an artist time before you're using the needle?
1: No, I only charge while I'm tattooing.
0: Really?
1: Yeah. Yep.
0: So you build a tattoo for somebody, which is a piece of art.
1: Mm-hmm.
0: And they may say, I could take this somewhere else.
1: No, I won't give it to them.
0: Oh, okay.
1: Yeah, but I always leave room for editing if they want something changed on it.
0: Okay.
1: I want them to feel comfortable before we go any further. I want them to feel comfortable with the drawing before we go any further.
0: Right. Yeah, I guess I kind of always expected you guys would charge like a rendition time, you know.
1: Some artists do, absolutely. Okay. I'm just not one of those guys.
0: I see.
1: Yeah.
0: I see. And how do you, is it per square inch that you measure out the cost? Or how do you figure out how to charge somebody? Like, I don't really sell paintings. I just make a bunch of them. I have no clue. Because I'll walk by one place and there's like something like this size for $4,000.
1: Yep. Art is subjective. It's worth what someone's willing to pay for.
0: What somebody's going
1: to
0: pay.
1: You know, I always tell people that we have a shop minimum of $60. And that'll get you like a letter on your knuckle or something, or a number or something very small.
0: Yeah, because you're going to have to clean the equipment and do all the prep.
1: Their setup, yep. Absolutely. And it's time I could be doing a bigger project.
0: Right.
1: And then it's $130 an hour if it reaches an hour.
0: Okay.
1: So if it's less than an hour, it'll be less than $130.
0: Okay.
1: And I always tell people about the size of my hand. The perimeter from the palm all the way to the tips of each finger is about five hours worth of work. So you start adding it up that way.
0: Okay. Huh. My son wants another tattoo. My daughter wants a piercing. I'm fine with it. My son got a tattoo on his knees, one on each knee. One is like a laurels, you know, like a crown of laurels.
1: Oh, yeah.
0: And then his mom's birthday down his right there.
1: Sure.
0: And that looks painful. And then he's got a crown of, like, thorns around his other knee with my birthday and Roman numerals going down it. So he gets pulled over by some cops, and they think they're gang-related tattoos. I guess Roman numerals. I am all tied up in this chair.
1: Stand by.
0: Got to unplug my headphones. I rolled over the cord. This is why they got liability insurance. Oh my gosh, what in the hell did I do here?
1: If you could see what's going on in here.
0: Yeah, Dustin has rolled over his cord. It's all tied up in this chair. I think it would be fun to have like a camera in here so you could who is that old shock jock? Howard Stern, you know.
1: He
0: basically took radio to television initially.
1: Man, I almost went way back to Venus Flytrap, like WKRP. When you say old to me, you better mean it.
0: In Cincinnati.
5: I finally did get used to the radio rules. Oh, what did I do? Can you still hear me?
0: Can you still hear me now? There we go.
1: We're back.
0: All right, we're back.
1: I mean, wires in my profession are my nemesis. We can put a man on the moon, but there's a rat's nest full of wires on the floor, and I can't roll my chair over any of it. It's a lot every day after 16 years of dealing with it.
0: Right. And then now I go to my brother's house, and he's got this computer in his – he's a calculus professor at a university, so he's smart. But he has this like computer in his house that runs all the things. He could see when his locks were comboed in. He could set the temperature. And this is an old house.
1: Yeah.
0: But he's got it all wired up. We could turn the radio on. He can like change the cameras. And it's like, wow. We are in definitely two different generations.
1: Absolutely. I mean, the span of our life and the amount of technology that's come out from the...
0: So quick.
1: Yeah, all the way from Oregon Trail to where we're at right now.
0: Right.
1: Ridiculous.
0: Well, I remember the first text message I got. And I got it from a college friend, this lady named Jennifer, and it was like a joke of some sort. It was something forwarded. And my phone did this thing, and this must have been like 2002 or 3. And I called up the cell phone company. I was like, turn this crap off. I don't need this. I mean, I do not want this.
1: Yeah.
0: Now it's like text and messenger. That's kind of like a very predominant way that we communicate.
1: Absolutely. I can't tell you how much business I've lost because people are texting my landline.
0: Mm.
1: Yeah.
0: wonder if you can get it set up to where it forwards texts. I mean, it is 2026.
1: Yeah.
0: Or 19. 19-

0: Where if you are spending more than 4 hours worth of work at our shop, your lodging's free for the night.
1: Oh, cool.
0: Yeah, because people are coming to Salida anyways.
1: You know? That's not cheap.
0: Nay.
1: I mean.
0: Yeah. So if they have a free night to stay and enjoy Salida, and it's bringing revenue into the town that's coming from elsewhere.
1: So they're spending $600 minimum with you.
0: Yeah.
1: And you're paying $200 for them to be put up.
0: Yep.
1: I can't believe how much, like, the average Airbnb in Salida is, I think, $220.
0: Absolutely. Yeah.
1: Wow. That's a cool idea.
0: Yeah.
1: So 4 hours, get tattooed in Salida.
0: Yeah. And then your night's free.
1: Nice.
0: Yeah.
1: Do you have an arrangement with a specific lodge or place that you put them up in?
0: I do. Yep. It's its own unit, and it's got a hot tub, fenced-in backyard. It's really nice.
1: In town or in a country
0: setting? Just outside of Poncho.
1: Nice.
0: Yep.
1: Nice. I like living in Poncho. I grew up in Wyoming, so the wind doesn't bother me.
0: No, that's our major export.
1: Yeah.
0: Wind.
1: Yeah. And import. Brings it in, blows it out. Yeah, I put up a greenhouse last year, and that wind earlier this late spring tore the crap out of it.
0: Mm.
1: But it vented it out. It gets to 110 degrees in there if I don't. So
0: I have to buy flags off for my back deck at least, I would say, once every other month. Just because they shred.
1: Yeah.
0: Yeah.
1: Now, were you military?
0: No. I was over in the Middle East and Asia and Africa and the UK, but it was all for USO tours for stand-up comedy.
1: For comedy.
0: Yeah.
1: Okay.
0: My son was in the Coast Guard for 7 years.
1: Cool.
0: He's out now, and he puts on clinics for acro yoga, Circus or Lake type stuff, fire spinning, all that stuff. He's out in California now.
1: Sweet.
0: And living his best life, man.
1: Yeah. How old's your son?
0: 29. Yeah.
1: Wow. You don't look old enough to have a 29-year-old.
0: Yeah, that's the curse. That's the curse.
1: I have a 25-year-old.
0: I'm waiting for all my beard to grow in gray just so it's a sign to 20-year-olds that I don't get your references. So.
1: Yeah. Can you translate that for me? It is a new lingo. It is a new language.
0: Absolutely.
1: I have mine are 20, 25, 20, 16, and 8. So the amount of different terminologies that come through my conversations with my kids.
0: Yeah.
1: I'm either really cool or...
0: Man, so outdated and irrelevant. They whittle you down to mortality every day, no matter what, you know? From the hero you were when they were little to, yeah, the car keys that you're holding when they're in teenage years.
1: Right. I think I'm in the... Oh, man, Dad might have known some stuff with my 25-year-old. I think I'm in the stage with my 20-year-old where he's like, oh, all right, I'm going to nod. I know it. I know. I got this figured out, Dad. You're old. I think I'm still a hero to my 8-year-old.
0: Exactly. That's what I mean. And that's going to whittle itself down over time.
1: And my little girl knows I will thump somebody who messes with her.
0: Yeah.
1: Like, I got two people on my radar right now. They better watch the damn step.
0: But they're put on blast.
1: Yep. Hey, John, mind your P's and Q's, youngster. Yeah, but it's funny how they, you know, I remember when Jaden was looking at me. Hey, Dad, let's throw the ball. You could throw such a good spiral. And now he's like, hey, Dad, this is... catch it one-handed. I never wanted kids.
0: No?
1: No, when I was young. I was like, I'm never going to have kids. I can't imagine not having kids now.
0: I get that. I was 21 when my son was born. And at that time, you know, you're just learning about yourself. You're 1 year into being an adult.
1: Right, basically. I was 21 as well.
0: Yeah. But I wouldn't change that now for anything. Now that he's 29, you know, it's been over a decade of me being back to myself and learning myself as an adult with a great career, you know.
1: Mm-hmm.
0: I don't know that I would have that, especially coming from Michigan. I would probably still be in Michigan, still working a factory job. Not that there's anything wrong with it. That's 70% of Michigan's employment. But I would never have made it out here. I would have never made it to 300 days of sunshine and the spirituality that this area offers.
1: If it wasn't for having a
0: son younger in life. Yeah.
1: Right. Yeah, it is funny how the curveballs, you know,

0: I really like the hand I've been dealt. I mean, I'm not a fan of living in my head. I mean, I'd like to live my life from the outsider's perspective.
1: Yeah.
0: As opposed to, you know, living in this.
1: Yes.
0: But it's still pretty cool. It's like, man, had that thing not happened, I wouldn't be this thing. And so I find that that's maybe accomplishment or conclusion from where I was, like, oh, well, this thing happened, this thing, it's terrible. That means I don't like who I am.
1: Yeah.
0: And I didn't like who I was for it's quite toxic. A bit.
1: Yeah.
0: And now it's like, it's all right. This is all right.
1: Yeah. Just keep punching up. That's what I've been doing.
0: Right.
1: You know?
0: Yeah. I need a ladder. Hey, if you're just tuning in to Cahen this morning, we have Jason from Integrity Tattoo. His middle name is James, so I wasn't totally wrong on that. But we have Jason from Integrity here, and go ahead and get your tattoo.
1: Yeah, or we've got piercings coming up. We also have fun idea. It's the Get What You Get tattoo party, and it's a minimum 4 people, and you give us the idea, we design it, and 4 people plus, so you could have up to 12. You pull the tattoo design out of the hat, and that's what you get.
0: All 12 of them.
1: Yeah. So they have to agree, like a family event or a work party event or something of that nature.
0: Right.
1: They have to agree on the designs. And the idea is to push the envelope, but at the same time, you may get your design. You know what I mean?
0: Mm-hmm.
1: So it's something you wouldn't mind having at the same time.
0: But you might get somebody else's design.
1: Yeah, more than likely you get somebody else's design.
0: Right.
1: Yeah? So you have to sign off on the ideas, and then it's a closed session. So you take over the stereo. I'll provide the ice and accoutrements, and whatever you bring is whatever you bring.
0: So if it's a company party, what if they end up with a company logo and then get laid off?
1: Everyone has to agree on it first.
0: Do you remove tattoos?
1: I cover tattoos. I've been doing cover-ups since my 4th grade report card. I'm pretty good at it.
0: Uh-huh, yeah. I mean, you could turn a C into an A.
1: Absolutely.
0: Pretty easy. And a B.
1: Yeah.
0: And a D. Never turned any C's into D's, though. We all know that trick.
1: Yep.
0: No, actually, no, this next generation doesn't, because they don't do it on paper.
1: Nay. No, they'll have to hack into something. Yeah.
0: Yeah, they have a different way of cheating. They just
1: use AI.
0: AI.
1: Yeah.
0: I mean, we had to go through the exercise of programming our TI-85 with the notes. We couldn't just get it.
1: Yeah. I knew my dad's handwriting by the 5th grade. Yeah. Just so I could sign my report cards.
0: My son, he writes in print. He knows, he taught himself, even though he's 20, he taught himself cursive because they had stopped teaching that in school. So we kind of let him and taught him. But his signature looks just like mine. Exactly like mine.
1: That's not by mistake.
0: No, son, how many things did you sign on this?
1: Yep.
0: I one time forged a signature in the 4th grade. I'll remember this till the day I die so I can get on the bus and get off the bus at a different bus stop. My penmanship was not adult penmanship. And I think I got a full-on spanking for that.
1: Dang.
0: The raising we went through is child abuse nowadays.
1: Yeah, it's all relative. Yes.
0: I mean, one of the best butt kickings I ever got was when I threw a rock at my sister, and my stepdad came out and he handed it to me.
1: Sure.
0: I couldn't sit on the bus. I couldn't sit in class. He paddled my butt so good. But he had his eye put out when somebody threw stick
1: so
0: at him,
1: really,
0: and it hit him in the glasses. So when he saw me down at the bus stop throwing rocks at my sister, I remember seeing him marching at me. And he was kind of my new stepdad, you know. I mean, he's been my stepdad for 40 years now, but he was, you know, not my dad.
1: Yeah.
0: But I'm pretty sure my dad thanked him for doing that, because, I mean, you know, there's some of those things like that sucked at the time, but I'm glad it happened.
1: Absolutely. Absolutely.
0: But I've only spanked my kids. I can remember one time for each one of them.
1: That's so funny because it only took the one time for my son. I never laid a hand on him physically after that. We were in the car. I remember that. And I gave him a spanking. And that was the one time, and I felt so horrible because I'd been through it. And I swore I would never do that again. But he never reached that point to have that done. Mm-hmm. You know, it's crazy. Yeah.
0: Yeah, I do remember one of my grandfathers telling me to go cut a switch. And I thought that, you know, cut a stick because he's going to lash my butt. And I thought skinny's better. The skinnier is the better. No, that's not how it works when you're getting whipped with sticks.
1: Right. They're not hitting the horse with a log. They've got one of those crops, one of those thin crops.
0: Yeah, yeah. I mean, could have lacerated me. He was still a wonderful guy. He didn't like me breaking windows in the abandoned house next door, so I get it.
1: Brings down the property value. We didn't understand that growing up. Made it look like a ghetto.
0: So let's talk about your time in rodeo.
1: Yeah. Oh, that's left field.
0: When did that start?
1: So it really started, my dad was a bouncer at a country western bar outside of Detroit.
0: I could see that.
1: And they had a mechanical bull, and there was a night called Jamboree Night where family was you could bring people under 18.
0: I met your dad over at Trace Litros, right? A couple months ago?
1: No,
0: five
1: or
0: 6 months
1: ago?
0: Was that your uncle?
1: Might have been my cousin.
0: Okay.
1: Yeah.
0: A little bit older than you, though.
1: Yes.
0: Okay, yep. Okay. I thought he was your dad. All right.
1: No, my dad doesn't have fun.
0: Oh, he used to.
1: He used to. I think he burned himself out on it. But he was a bouncer there. And then I started riding the mechanical bull at a very, very young age. And then I started in 4-H. My dad and my stepmom had a horse farm outside of Detroit. And
0: you can farm horses? You can grow
1: was,
0: them?
1: Boarding.
0: Like horse seeds and stuff?
1: We boarded horses.
0: Cool.
1: 17 stalls, 200 by 80 indoor arena. They owned the Southern Michigan Barrel Racing Association.
0: Oh, wow.
1: So country. So that equestrian was always in my life after we moved out of Detroit when I was in fifth grade, I think, something like that. And he used to bull ride. So I started 4-H. I started bull ride, bareback, and saddle bronc. It's called All Around. The All
0: Around.
1: Right. And then I went to National High School Rodeo Association. And then I went to novice in the International Professional
0: Rodeo. You did bareback, saddle bronc, and bull riding?
1: Yes.
0: Okay, because a lot of all-around cowboys, occasionally there'll be a roper in there, but
1: yeah,
0: you just
1: so as long as there's three events.
0: You just got on dangerous animals.
1: And yes. Yeah, so I've always believed that a father gives you courage, a mother gives you confidence. My mom wasn't always there, so I was very courageous.
0: Right.
1: I never batted an eye at something like doing something crazy like that.
0: Right.
1: Yeah, but by the time I turned 18, I'd broken both my arms so bad I couldn't hold on for money anymore.
0: Mm.
1: So that was the end of rodeo for me.
0: Probably a good break to have.
1: Probably. I probably would have had my skull crushed in. I don't know if you can see this, but there's a lump on the for those of you at home.
0: Did you get kicked?
1: I actually came forward because I broke my arm the week before the rodeo, and instead of not entering, I entered.
0: Saddle bronc or bull?
1: This was bull riding.
0: Uh-huh.
1: I had two metal bars that I had fashioned so that they were bent.
0: With the broken arm, you rolled a bull.
1: Yes.
0: Dude, you're insane.
1: I didn't know it was broken.
0: Oh, yeah.
1: At the time.
0: Exactly.
1: I just knew
0: just hurts like hell.
1: I couldn't raise it above my shoulder. Yeah. So a whole roll of duct tape, two metal bars, and I had it fashioned so that when I came out of the chute, it was just right. And that bull bucked and blew my feet out from behind me.
0: And you came right down on his horns.
1: As he was coming
0: the
1: up.
0: The bridge of his...
1: Yep.
0: Oh, my.
1: I fell into the well unconscious, and then the bullfighters got my hand out of the rope. I was still in the well, which is the inside circle.
0: Right.
1: And when I started to come to, I was on my stomach. I pushed up like a push-up, and that bull on his back, as he came around with his back feet, just stapled me into the ground, and I woke up in the ambulance.
0: On your back? Like his legs came down on the middle of your back?
1: Yep.
0: You're lucky to have a spine.
1: Yeah, absolutely. They had a cast that went around my torso, and then Sweet chucked me with one of those other pieces of timber that go up so that my arm was straight out. I broke it the week before across. That day, I broke it straight down the marrow, and it was like a T-shaped break.
0: In my time rodeo, and I saw one clown die. And three bull riders, four bull. I was there when Lane Frost died at Frontier Days.
1: Oh, wow.
0: My grandpa was in the announcer's booth. And I went home after the rodeo, and the news hadn't spread, but grandpa knew. And that was devastating to see my grandpa cry. Oh,
1: sure. God.
0: Still remember it. Yeah, the bulls are, it's such an insane human thing. I'm going to ride that 2,500-pound pissed off beast. I'm going to ride it.
1: Yeah. I got my buckles 8 seconds at a time, for sure. I had Lane Frost. It was a homemade VHS instructional videotape. Lane Frost.
0: Uh-huh.
1: Yeah. And he was one of my heroes. Larry Mahan was one of my heroes.
0: Yeah,
1: man.
0: Tough.
1: Tough Heedman? Yeah, absolutely.
0: Tough was an ornery dude. I mean, yeah. He was surly. I only met him one time.
1: For sure.
0: Yeah. And I met Ty Murray, and Ty Murray was dating Jewel.
1: Oh, okay.
0: And I don't know if they got married or what, but do you remember Jewel from
1: She came out of Alaska.
0: Right.
1: Yeah.
0: I met her in Greeley, and I was talking to her for like 5 or 10 minutes at this VIP area, and I walked over to Grandpa. He's like, did you tell her you got her CD? And I was like, what? Because he knew I had. He had said she's, and I was like, oh, my sister has a CD, so I'll get it signed. Grandpa's like, did you tell her you have that CD for her to sign? I was like, who? He's like, that's Jewel you've been talking to for like 5 minutes. Oh, I didn't know that. I mean, she looks like her.
1: Yeah.
0: That tracks.
1: Yeah, so that was my time in rodeo. And actually, more recently, last year, in Durango, on Labor Day weekend, I'll be going back there again. They've got the Four Corners Rodeo.
0: Right. And, that's a good one.
1: Yeah. It's a big draw, and it's also a motorcycle event. So I barrel raced my 48 Sportster in the arena last year. Nice. That was a lot of fun.
0: Nice. Well, hey, Slida, this hour just flew by. Go look up Integrity Tattoo if you need some work done, added, fixed, covered up.
1: Yeah. We've got award-winning artists, bilingual artists, piercer. I mean, come in and talk with us, you know? You don't have to feel like you're getting forced into a tattoo. Just give us your ideas, and we can go from there.
0: Hey, and mark your calendars for Saturday the 29th in the evening, 127 East 1st Street. I've been sitting in my studio for 12 years making a whole bunch of stuff to get by, a whole bunch of past stuff, and I'm putting it up. So if you walk by RT's place there on 1st Street, you'll see that whole front area is decorated. Two other artists are going to be doing a show with me on the 29th, and it's not like prices in an art sale. It's going to be a party, and it's my painted journal I'm going to go through in public because it's my way of flushing the past. So
1: right on.
0: 6 o'clock.
1: It's on my schedule already.
0: All right. Hey, y'all, have an awesome day. Thanks for tuning in to KHEN LP 106.9, and we will be talking to you soon.
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6: 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I'm Naders.
7: And I'm Ryan.
6: And this is Art Matters.
7: Sure is.
6: Hi.
7: You heard.
6: Yeah.
7: Is art matters.
6: After saying what we were going to talk about right before hitting record, I almost started off with an explicitive because I thought that'd be funny. But then
7: explicitive?
6: I didn't want to. Expletive? A curse word. Cursed word.
7: I thought that'd be funny. I'll approach this from two different angles.
6: Yeah.
7: An expletive is the origin and common usage.
6: Uh-huh.
7: An explicitive sounds way spicier.
6: That was it's very explicit. You don't know what word I was going to say, so it might have been both.
7: Okay, yeah. It probably was both. How does it go today? It
6: goes fine.
7: Yeah?
6: Yeah.
7: What'd you do?
6: Drew?
7: Okay, good.
6: We were there.
7: That's me at Will.
6: Yeah, you got a piece in to the... You got it all set up and sent off and all that stuff.
7: I delivered one of my major works.
6: Yeah.
7: Nader's Taters.
6: It's true.
7: This is going to be...
6: Oh, yeah, we talked about it because it's what? 17 by 32?
7: Just getting smaller and smaller. It's really cold in here. No, it is like 42 by...
6: 55. Oh, I meant feet.
7: Five.
6: I meant feet.
7: Yeah, okay.
6: Yeah.
7: But it was nice when it was dropped off. They said, we actually need more big pieces, so this is great. And I was really, I don't know, it felt like a validating bit of utility to bring to a space, sweet. You know? It was just, it was something new for me, and I really relished in the novelty.
6: Good.
7: Also, that day, did I tell you this?
6: Probably that you ate Taco Bell twice.
7: I went on the way there and the way back.
6: Yeah, you told me.
7: Buddy, that was...
6: Yeah.
7: I had the steak for the first time because for whatever reason I couldn't like modify in the little user interface of the whole thing. I was locked into a steaked supreme chalupa. And I was like, hey, you know, we're trying new things. Let's get in here. And that was real nice.
6: Okay.
7: I honestly, their food science tricked every sensory input in my body to believe in that steak and enjoy it.
6: Nice.
7: And then on the way back, I got the same combo meal with a few minor variations. Same Dr. Pepper, though. And as far as avoiding toxic foodstuffs, for the most part, I was really happy to spend all of my chips on that special, most special of all days.
6: Nice. Nice.
7: But yeah, it feels nice to be in a juried show. As a matter of fact, we are going to put this episode out the day before.
6: Oh, right.
7: The deadline to submit for the Dog Days, brought to you by the Salida Arts Council and hosted by Ken Brandon at Salida's very own Box of Bubbles.
6: Yeah.
7: So if you want to even just like make a little felted doll out of extra dog fur.
6: Yep. Yep.
7: That's actually a pretty solid idea.
6: That's pretty good.
7: Because I got a lot of dog fur at the house. Submit to the Dog Days. Let's make that a special event. I'm going to work to put a painting into it.
6: I've found that I'm not. I don't know if I should submit to shows because one, I'm a cartoonist, and two, with cartoonists, you say things like that's the point, and what I have to say isn't always good. And welcome, like this is here to celebrate dogs and the
7: you
6: owning
7: find
6: of dogs and
7: keeping of pets unethical on some level.
6: Yeah.
7: But I think that's a worthy, like, honestly. So this is the piece I'm working on. What's written on the wall behind, and we can talk about this afterwards. But I thought about actually veering the statement much more to that exact sentiment.
6: Right.
7: And I am not only
6: yeah, but painting is different. It's like,
7: is it?
6: I'm alluding to this. I'm like, you can read it however, but in a cartoon, that's the caption.
7: It's traces right back to its author and illustrator. Yeah. There's nothing mysterious.
6: Don't
7: about
6: own
7: cartoon.
6: Living things.
7: Yeah. I mean, that's, I think it's a robust line of thinking, though, to bring to the show. I think that's partially why I was jazzed to submit the piece that I did to the show that I did. It's why I'm excited to participate in the Dog Days one. It's not because I'm representing some voice of dissent. I've actually had the clarity over the last little bit to find personal connections to given subject matter. Yeah. And that's been rare. Like, my attention has been alert and occupied and scrambled and very, like, predatorily activated towards self-preservation. But now that I am finding these notes of clarity, it's just like, oh, snap, I want to make paintings again. I want to be in the mix with other artists and conversations. I want to show up and enjoy making work because I've re-granted myself permission to do so.
8: Yeah, for sure, for sure.
7: Really special.
8: Yeah.
7: So I would honestly, I would say, like, since you are a cartoonist, I won't limit you with that term. I think you are a limitless cartoonist. I feel like I might antagonize you a little bit to try to pull something swiftly together for the show.
8: Cool.
7: Make of that what you
8: will. Will do.
7: And and of course, all our listeners as well. It would be wonderful to see jam-packed salon-style walls.
8: Exactly, yeah.
7: So, what else have you been up to? You've had a little bit of downtime after the Renaissance Festival.
8: Yeah, it's been good. Been just working in the studio. Had a handful of commissions come through, so I've been just, I don't know, steady dripping at those. You know, like a doop, bloop, bloop. Pretty even keel.
7: Yeah, I just, yeah, good. Yep. Use all the words you can think of.
8: Hey, you're the one who's like, I hate it when people use the same word phrases. Just so.
7: Even on Ken Brandon as a pal.
8: Yeah.
7: He collects idioms and sort of logs them into an archive of things. And I appreciate idioms in a lot of ways, but I've lamented that it becomes a detached shorthand for genuine communication in a lot of ways.
8: Mm-hmm.
7: You know, it's like when grown men see each other, they ask each other if they're staying out of trouble, if they're working hard and hardly working. It's just like, I'm all for an icebreaker. However, sometimes that lets me know the limits to what's possible
8: here. No, that just lets me know, oh, you don't want to talk. I'll leave then. Perfect. That was easy.
7: And maybe this is just me processing the preemptive rejection of the whole thing. It's like, you don't want to talk?
8: Yeah.
7: Man.
8: You do struggle with that.
7: I struggle with most things.
8: As people leave, you're like, so what are you doing? Like, what are you doing?
7: Don't leave me.
8: do you want to go to the thrift store with me?
7: No, I mean, it's a finite thing, this human life, Nate. And I've been so aware of it.
8: Thank God.
7: I've come around on that.
8: However, there's been several very chipper people in my life.
7: Hmm.
8: I would put you in that category.
7: Oh, that's a little misleading.
8: Also in the category of
7: the wettest of blankets.
8: I feel as though I have influenced to a dark degree some of the people in my life that are now very like, oh, I see what you mean.
7: Mm-hmm.
8: Yeah, this is terrible. Not terrible, but like, I was going to say a different word, but I can't on radio. This whole thing is less is less appealing than what we've been sold it.
7: So, some joyous news.
8: Yes.
7: And I mentioned to you that last week I had reached out to my brother, having seen him in the street. And due to some just very unfortunate turns of event, like, we hadn't had much communication for the last couple of years. And both of us had our ways of insistent, like,
8: fine.
7: It wasn't just masculine stubbornness. It was genuine, like, philosophical sort of confusion in a way.
8: Yeah.
7: And we exchanged more texts after my light antagonistic prompt of haven't heard you from you in a couple of years. And it wasn't about winning and losing, but short version is that we actually spent about 5 hours here yesterday.
9: Oh, that's awesome.
7: And it was medicine for my soul.
9: Yeah, like very, so very good.
7: I didn't sleep like differently because of it.
9: Right.
7: But, you know, it wasn't all of my problems solved.
9: No.
7: But it was a real relief to actually clear some air. We finally got to talk about the new Predator movies.
9: Oh, cool.
7: That are great.
9: Yeah.
7: And it was just like, that was some of the pain of the last few years. Like, oh man, who am I going to talk about Predator with? Like, these movies are really cool. And it's like, my homie doesn't, you know, the line is cut, you know. Yeah. But I bring that up because a lot of the crux of our conversation was checking in about how much the world has changed since we last had the chance to really chop it up together, you know. And it was heartening in a lot of ways because I, as you know, would never co-sign a statement that this is all terrible.
9: Right.
7: Right? Like, so, like, the low end of enthusiasm, I think, has merit. You know, I'm coming around to relish the sweet release of death. Mm-hmm. Don't get me wrong.
9: Yeah.
7: But there's another side of, like, it's not even in, like, my Catholic upbringing, but it's like, to relish the time that we actually have here and strike from options, you know, to omit from my options the idea of a self exit, right?
9: Oh, yeah.
7: And the whole show won't be this morning.
9: Sure.
7: But it's the idea of, like, yes, things can be non preferred. Mm-hmm. This is life, right? Like life is in the Buddhist tenet. So the basic translation is life is suffering, but I've actually really enjoyed an elegant reframe that life is restless agitation, because suffering implies some kind of judgment in there, but restless agitation is much more factual.
9: Much more palatable, and that's what we look for in our religions.
7: I won't even say palatable, because, well, I don't even adjust it to make myself more comfortable with it. Mm-hmm. I honestly want to refine it for accuracy.
9: Yeah. Right?
7: Like, I want to revise it to where it rings more true. And I think the restless agitation is partly because our biological systems within us require heterotrophy, right? We require some water, we require some sunlight and environmental stimuli. Like, these are the core components of life, is to be fed and have these hierarchies of needs actually in place. So I say that because, like, the conversation that I had with my brother, I think it was a return to the thing that I missed the most, right? Like, it's the fact that I love yours and my friendship because you have a very different take than I do, but we're ultimately quite compatible with that take. Yeah. We can trace the logic with one another and actually summon the words to bring that to life for the other person. We don't ask for agreement. We don't ask for allegiance. We don't ask for any of these kinds of things. It's genuinely sort of an ego-free experiment in which you can just be a human brain trying to make sense of things. Mm-hmm. So on that subject, a lot of it became the fallibility of what passes for modern human life. Mm-hmm. And the I use the word humane a lot to talk about sort of primal needs. You know, I talk about humane not in charity or any sense of altruism, but humane in a way that is like of humankind. You know, it's like it's so deeply human that it is a fundamental core need of ours, right? So the humane aspect of a lot of this stuff, its opposite would be inhumane or inhuman, I guess, if we wanted to soften the sting of it some. But the inhumane aspects of modern living, how our attention has been hooked by these grand casinos that each one of us keep in our pockets. The food systems have become not a relationship to the landscape, but these sort of economic engines of
10: product movement, you know.
8: Yeah.
10: And being able...
11: It was a little private giggle fest.
8: Well, I realized, so... The way that you... I don't know if I would use those words the way that you're using those words, but the way that you use them makes it funny with my misanthropy.
11: I love that.
8: The like, all of that for me is 100% human.
11: I would because, almost characterize... Because I want to pass the torch to you. I would almost characterize these things as an inhumanity visited upon us by broader sort of systems of capitalism and resource mismanagement and stuff like that.
8: For sure.
11: Our food system has much more to do with the war machine of the early 20th century than it does with anything nature.
8: So the war machine of the 21st century, where'd that come from?
11: Yeah.
8: Oh, is that human?
11: Oh, it is. It crazy. Was, I mean, so...
8: So that's what I'm saying, is like the ways that we have co-opted our biological and primitive constructs,
11: yeah,
8: the things that have made us into who we are, we've just turned that up, as cranked it up as much as we can, so that we can co-opt and take advantage and like monetize, so that those people who are turning those knobs can benefit and get more and more and more. We don't have an off switch. That is human. That is the most humane, in your terms, thing we have, is we have an insatiable drive for consumption, and we don't have, oh, that's enough. I think we're good. Well, because if we had that, those people, we had probably had that in the past, but they died because they got out-ate by everyone else.
11: Right, like all the potatoes were gone,
8: yeah,
11: by the time they're we like, got to the bushel. Week.
8: Now I need some. Where'd they go?
11: Right.
8: You all ate them?
11: Well, and I know so much of this starts to border on things like socialist thinking or communist resource distribution and things like that. And I don't say that as a scornful title. I think it's just a shared vocabulary to talk about it with. But I feel like those evils writ large, those misfires writ large.
8: Okay.
11: Are you laughing because I backpedaled against evils?
8: Ryan, I can nitpick every word choice you choose, but that would be a boring episode.
11: I don't. So I think that's every episode. That's like, those are our giggliest of episodes. No, but I would say those big things, those giant movements and concepts that have shaped the world, I don't consider them really expressions of our humanity. I feel like the actual genuine expressions of our humanity are sort of paved over.
8: Like what?
11: I don't think people want desperately to win out over one another.
8: Okay.
11: Unless activated by fear systems, right? Like, I feel like self-preservation has been struck into massive override to hyperbolic scales.
8: For sure.
11: And I feel like at the core of humanity, much like, I think most of us would much rather love a viable existence where we dip our feet in the river and just hang out close and calm. I think,
8: sure,
11: the exploded nature of our basest urges has, like, we've all been free-based, mm-hmm. right? Like, we've all been thrown into a system of competition and mismanagement.
8: Yeah. But we, so, on the flip side of that, I think that we've fundamentally have a self-preservation thing going. Like, that's part of our human nature, is mm-hmm. preserve self, and to do that, calories, and then preserve your genes, basically spread your genes.
11: Yeah, and things like private property arise from that self-preservation.
8: Yeah, but not I wouldn't say as a necessary. There's better ways we could manage ourselves.
11: There's ways we have managed ourselves.
8: Right, right. But that's just like, yeah, properties, like, that was an easy one. Be like, no, this is mine. You can't have.
11: Because my kid's going to get this after I'm dust.
8: And I think that we see so much of, like, you step inward and inward and inward, and the self-preservation will almost always win out. It's actually going against our human nature to be communal and social.
12: Do you
8: Not
12: think
8: social.
12: So?
8: So I think, and this is my...
7: And I apologize if my tone helped you realize that I don't
8: think So I think the reason why we have social structures is for survival, so that us as individuals can survive. We don't have the, like, I don't think that we biologically have the mechanism that bees have of, like, oh no, this is all just for the hive. We think of the world that this would be if that was that. It would be very different.
7: It'd be cool looking.
8: It would be cool. Yeah. Everything we do is for self-preservation. We lie to ourselves and others to say that it is altruistic and we're doing it for others, but that's because we have a society that, or at least a social group that champions and puts value on serving others. And that's another survival thing, right? And so to do good deeds feeds into that narrative of, like, yeah, I'm a good person, so I'll be taken better care of by the people around me.
7: Well, and I feel like there's a few components to that, because I don't think the social need is as strictly circular. Actually, I'm going to challenge that in myself. Like, no, I think it is strictly circular. Because I think there is a survival component to that reciprocity. Mm-hmm. I think there is a survival component to that combined destiny. But I think one of the major struggles that has been growing exponentially, especially over the last 20 years or so, but had been gradually increasing before that, due to partially like Wall Street boom, a stock market boom of the 1980s, like, class systems are becoming increasingly separate, like wider and wider and wider, along with a lot of corresponding political outlooks that dovetail with those haves and have-nots. The whole thought there about the social piece being circular is that if you don't need anyone, then you can devalue other people, right? But if you're, quote, as Mike Ness from Social Distortion say, or has written, down here with the rest of us, when you're down here with the rest of us, we actually do correspond and reciprocate and engage with one another in these important ways. I also know that there are misfires of that as well, as there are with any human human interaction.
8: Yeah, so interestingly, I had a conversation about this last night
7: with
8: a friend
7: timing.
8: Who had an experience where they went to the concert. They were working the concert that happened last night last weekend in Buena Vista. Big concert, like 12,000 people or something.
7: How about that? That's many people.
8: A lot of people. But they were working with the police. They're not a police, but they were working with them, and they saw how the cops were interacting and the cops' perspective of the quote-unquote hippies, right? And how other they felt, how, like, they were seeing these hippies as the quote-unquote enemy. They're not in our tribe. They're not wearing
7: a
8: badge.
7: But it was a them and us kind of thing.
8: And we were talking, and I pointed out, like, no, that is baked into us as humans. That is humane, to turn a phrase that Ryan said, because we need that other so that we know who our tribe is, who we can rely on. And so when we have that, right, when you have, and it can be anything, it can be political, it can be sports, it can be just neighbors, like, oh no, we live in these four walls, and so those out there four walls, they're bad. That's just part of human nature. And so I would argue for inhumane actions of saying, yeah, no, forget all of that. All of these people, they're just people. There is no division. That is the counter-narrative. That's the punk thing to do, is be like, oh, no, no, no. We're all just monkeys doing stupid things, and it's okay. Like, I don't care the different delineations that we put up to resist those. is the thing to do if you want that. Or you can just lean into the quote unquote humane thing and be like, no, we're the best and they're the worst.
7: No, okay. So after the break, I would like to put an accenting counterpoint.
8: Go for it.
7: With
8: bring it. Bring it. We're going to pause really quickly to hear from our underwriters.
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8: And now back to the show.
7: So before the break, we were talking about how a fundamentally human quality that we have is to distinguish ourselves from a collective, perhaps.
8: Sure.
7: And to look out with, it's not strictly broad generalizations, but to look out on the world and say, how do I triangulate an identity or an existence? And I would differentiate those two. How do I triangulate an existence in the face of this reflection, right? Because it's everything's a funhouse mirror in this way, right? We look at something and we say it's either for me or not, and how passionately we would say that becomes kind of our identity. On some level, when I look at that otherization process, I think it's always a danger to exist amongst buzzwords and to use them freely. I strive to not use them carelessly. Moving on. Otherization isn't some affront to anyone's wellness. I think it's another point of recognition. It's a kind of recognition. Mm-hmm. Right? So here you and I are with our earth-toned pants well pocketed and our black t-shirts and
8: gray hair.
7: We have a lot of stuff. We have a lot of stylistic overlap, one could say. However, there is this, if you decided to be like compose yourself very differently, mm-hmm. but we're just still you, it changes nothing. Right, I think we've both arrived at these things very independently and for perhaps very similar reasons, because like I would rather be invisible and unremarkable in my physical presence. This is not my identity, basically. Mm-hmm. I would like a very plain, I would rather dress like a Guinness beer and just have that be like, hey, there's another one of those Guinness beers around. Like, I would rather be part of the landscape in that way. I differentiate that because individuation is a pretty modern hobby. Everybody previously used to just use what was around, mm-hmm. what we had. You know, and sure, you could get a jaunty new bowler cap from the local haberdashery, but it was partially because the social conformity just demanded you have a hat if you left the house. Or, yeah. You know, there's ways of conforming that are still individual, and there's ways of conforming that are, there's ways of non-conforming that are still very templated ways of joining up. You know what I mean?
8: Yeah. So what Ryan is saying is,
7: you're danged if you do and you're danged if you don't.
8: Right. Right. So like, yeah, and I would largely agree that in our system there isn't an easy way to rebel against it.
7: Yeah.
8: To go against the grain, because we've marketed that too, like, you know, studded, bedazzled things on your punk jacket, right? So to rebel against one is to align with another, right? Because we don't have a third option. And that's kind of by design, which is kind of where the whole autonomy is taken off, where like the systems that we've kind of built for ourselves are co-opting our drive to identify and present as a certain demographic, but you just pick whichever one you like the most, and that's the one you fall into.
7: And I hope it's the one you like the most.
8: Right, right. Sometimes you're forced into one.
7: Right. Some of them are just like, which will earn me social capital, which mm-hmm. will, all these different things. We all make decisions from a very different place.
8: Yeah.
7: And one of the things that was discussed last night in some of our wandering was very much the idea of how much virtue signaling was railed against about 10 years ago and continued through a lot of important social events. And then now how we're living in an age of what would be categorized as vice signaling, where doing antisocial things instead of pro-social things is actually like the new way of showing what a intellectual individual you are.
8: Yeah.
7: And I feel like both of them are very extreme forms of effort, and the common thread is signaling.
8: Yeah, yeah, yeah.
7: And for me, that's my... My brother was like, here, how about this signal? And he gave me an all too understandable single digit signal about things. And it was a very funny and punctuated expression that I think drove home an important point, is we all have actually lost so much meaning in our lives because a tremendous amount of our attention is occupied with signaling. And instead of actually getting our sleeves rolled up to live and make the changes in the world that we desire and shape our immediate...
8: There's so much you're saying.
7: I know. that's my deal.
8: So one is the signaling. That's huge, because the cops that were picking on all the hippies, as they called them, they were signaling to one another, like, oh, we're cool, because like, we have these inside jokes, and we're like, yeah,
7: we're us.
8: Flex, yeah.
7: Yeah.
8: And then the hippies are like, these cops, they're just, you know, singing about defund the police. Well, anyways, all that kind of stuff. It's all just signaling to one another. And that's a survival mechanism.
7: Yeah.
8: You let the people that you're identifying with know that you're a part of their group.
7: It's hard to adjust the course of a ship, right? Like these kind of things, we've got very low dexterity as a social collective of any kind,
8: right.
7: Whether it's just our economic systems or our judicial systems, whatever these things are. I would be the first to say, first and foremost, that I think a lot of law enforcement personnel are actually coming from a good place. Hot take.
8: Sure.
7: But I think the options offered to them and the quote unquote hippies, pretty narrow off the shelf options of what version you would like to be due to that need for social belonging. I would love to feature a contrasting story if I had one available to me, where it was like, no, but then one of our law enforcement offers stuck up and was just like, no, this is actually pretty good. This is my scene. I've been following these guys on tour for years
8: It was.
7: And I want to always make room for the fact that one-on-one, we would probably get along very well with any one of these people whose services I often appreciate.
8: So that's the trick.
7: Yeah.
8: Because
7: of human... kind? That's the trick of the human monkey brain?
8: Sure.
7: Okay.
8: They had a couple anecdotes about that, where like, one of the officers just kind of like hung out on the grass with some of the people and listened to the music.
7: Just fucking noodle dance.
8: Yeah.
7: Just
8: like But the thing is, all of these identifiers are fabrications.
13: Yeah.
8: They're made up full sail. Everything we do is made up.
13: Right.
8: Which is what we do as humans.
13: Yeah.
8: We make things up and then we divide stuff.
13: Testify, mate.
8: Right. And so when you get rid of all of those divisions, yeah, we're just the same. So what that means is, like, it doesn't matter what political leaning someone is, what ethnic, what job they have. Doesn't matter. If you get two people in one room, you could probably find some common ground if you got past all of that other stuff, because they're just people.
13: Yeah.
8: It's just what we've chosen to align ourselves with are by design contrarian, because we figured out, oh, if we divide people into two camps, if we make an us and a them, we can monetize all of the us's to give us money because of our cause. And so we've done this to ourselves.
11: Because we have information these folks don't. We
8: just have, like, yeah, we're
11: a place in the world that others don't.
8: This is your community, so give to your community. Mm-hmm. Whatever that community is, whether it's sports or what.
11: Yeah, creative community.
8: Yeah, yeah. But it's been co-opted by a capitalist mindset, or whatever political mindset, communist mindset. All of those mindsets are just there to capitalize and take advantage of the things that are human nature.
11: Well, I look at the social covenant to have all collectively agreed that these things are real. And
8: right.
11: That's the strange doublethink of the whole thing. Because yeah. in 1984, the doublethink was you adopt a system of thinking, and then the second step is to forget you ever adopted that system
8: yeah.
11: of thinking.
8: Right.
11: So the way of fully convincing oneself of a reality is something that it's a do or do not kind of
8: mm-hmm.
11: piece. And I feel like it's not, even though it is do or do not, I don't think it's an absolute black and white issue. I think there is so much permission to decide reality for oneself within that. Okay, I see a little bit of it. Because I feel like there is a range of understanding available to, like, even if we were to apply this to creative works, mm-hmm. right?
13: This just shows about art.
8: Yeah. I was going to get there, yeah.
11: The whole thought of this is that, like, if you look at Morning Draw, for instance, we've just concluded that everybody had the same tools, everybody had the same prompts, and everybody was sitting in the same room under the same circumstances, a little different vantage point because we're in different chairs with human eyeballs and all these different things. Vastly different lives led to that moment, and vastly different outcomes came of the drawing. The doing or the doing not is very much like most humans weren't here this morning.
8: Mm-hmm.
11: Almost all of them.
8: Yeah.
11: However, the seven of us or eight of us that were chose to do. And there was still all of this magnificent variation in there. So being a human person out in the world, we still get to choose how we relate to something. The petition to be able to encourage people to bring whatever they've got to an art show.
8: Mm-hmm.
11: It's just like, 'cause we want to see. We want to be revealed. We want to engage. We want to open something up and see all of this variation. It's not about, like, bringing in similarity.
8: Sure,
11: it's about bringing in difference.
8: I do bristle at the couple times you said we get to choose, because I don't think we do.
11: We have some non-choice choices in some categories, but I think we have a lot more choice than we might think we do.
8: Sure. Do you want Coke or Pepsi?
11: Neither, thank you. This is disgusting poison.
8: Right, but that's what I'm saying.
11: But I had two Dr. Peppers last week.
8: Right, okay.
11: I would like nothing with a little sprinkle of hypocrisy.
8: But that's what I'm saying is, like, the choice is...
11: The slice of lemon.
8: Is... The choice is often an illusion because we're presented with, you know, oh, you can work at Walmart or you can be homeless. Like, you can choose. What do you choose? And so I think the illusion of choice is often a very, like, privileged one that we just don't see. We're in the fish in the water of, like, yeah, I don't have to do that. That's great. I can opt out of that. Not everyone can, of different things. There's a lot of instances where people are just stuck, mm-hmm. and or they live in a place where the options for food are not... There isn't a good option.
7: Yeah, food and desert
8: so,
7: stuff.
8: Right. And so I think that we have far less choice. And that's not even to say the like, poverty lines. I think even people with affluence don't have as big of a choice. Because if you make a wide swing, you will quickly become ostracized from your community. Because we're...

0: everywhere from yellow to blue.
1: You can have everywhere from yellow to yellow green.
0: Exactly. Yeah, yeah. And so I think that that's one of those, it's often enough. And we often like say, oh, it's fine. Yeah, I'm good. We're good. Yeah. But like,
1: so my taste is never for wild and unending variation.
0: No.
1: You know, we've talked about the virtue of creative constraints a number of times on the show, but I look at it as like,
0: well, okay.
1: Yeah.
0: Here's an example that I've been using, the concert. I was like, I asked my friend, well, I mean, do they need the police there? Like, couldn't the police just not be at the concert? Why do they have to be there? That seems weird, because the concert hires hundreds of security guards. Why are the police there?
1: I would wager it's because of some insurance thing. Like, I would wager
0: okay,
1: it's...
0: that's another great one, then.
1: Yeah. Right?
0: So but that's what I'm saying, is, like, the option, there isn't... It's not a full option. It's because, like, oh, well, you still want insurance? Well, then have cops there and charge people a random $700 fine just for smoking.
1: Yeah.
0: You know, it's that kind of thing.
1: It is. And that's, I look at, like, there is inequity that affects all of, most of us. You know, I feel like that becomes one of the more distinct divisions along social economic lines is that some people are very much insulated from consequence, to where a $700 ticket is like, I could get three of them that weekend and suffer no financial embarrassment. Whereas if I got one, that would be such a bummer, dude. Like it wouldn't like shutter my business and make our family go hungry, but it would change my plans considerably.
0: And this is just a crazy way to look at it, but like, if I was outside and I didn't like someone smoking, and so I went up and just robbed them just stole $700 for them to be like, you were smoking? Give me $700.
1: Yeah.
0: At gunpoint? Because that's basically what...
1: Well, I feel like that's the distinction perhaps that could be made, is instead of finding these infractions, working to prevent them and be able to say like, hey man, like, let's not do any of that. Fire codes. I know. Like, you can smoke in the mist. How about that? Because there's no fire danger.
0: They did that the next day because of all these fines. They were like, all right, we have to put up signs.
1: That's
0: and all
1: a
0: this
1: bad
0: stuff.
1: Look. Yeah.
0: Right. But
1: that's so I love that though. Can we? And it's not like I love it because I think it's a good system, but it's like, it's an adaptation, right? It's like we tried a thing and the thing was bad. So we tweaked the thing a little bit to be less bad, you know, like to still kind of meet the enforced brief of stuff. But it's like, I would say there's honestly, we can't gloss over the fact that some credit is due to where we're just trying.
0: Sure.
1: Yeah.
0: But what I'm saying is like, as we try, our human nature gets in the way.
1: And changed by the stuff we try, I would say.
0: Yeah. And I think that because I have a negative view of humanity, I think that it's very skewed towards like all of those things. Division, like the whole system's built on division. The whole, everything is built on these prehistoric things we've developed as humans. And so the systems themselves are flawed. And I don't know if there's any help or any way of opting or changing them because it's so ingrained. Well,
1: and that's the massive nature of the social construct, right? Like, that's the ship analogy. Like, it's very difficult to move something that enormous with any response time at all.
0: Yeah, I don't even know if it's enormous other than, like, trying to make oil not float. Like, that's just... oil floats on water. Right. Like, that's what it does. And so...
1: Actually...
0: Okay, all right. Floating. I just got into it real big.
1: Well, and so I...
0: But, okay, so all of that is to say, the resistance piece of this in art is a very intriguing one, because how as artists do we resist to systems without just turning full sail to another identity piece?

0: and not just saying, look at me, I'm a Democrat. Ta-da!
1: Well, so there's, I would say Banksy is a great case study.
0: Yeah.
1: Because there was an elegance to the initial works that were fastly clever.
0: Mm-hmm.
1: That, and I say fastly, even though it's not a word, because it was an instant recognition of what was being communicated. There was a design clarity to the whole thing that just rings. So I say that because he got in on the joke to participate in the spectacle that sprung up around those works, right? Like, there's so much of that that became, for such a non-commercial message, becoming commercialized was an unfortunately inevitable next step.
0: Mm-hmm.
1: Except for one creator who we both really enjoy, which is the Bill Watterson.
0: Mm-hmm.
1: But this person had fun with it. Banksy had fun with it and used some of that platform to actually further comment on the absurdity of that newly transactional nature. However, that rebellion, even on those grandest of stages, was still just like made the price of it go up. Like when the thing came out shredded in the frame. And
0: because that goes back to what we've been talking about is the identity piece. So many people wanted to identify as rebels that they will pay a higher price because they're a successful rebel. And so they want to own a piece of this rebellion to say, like, look at me.
1: Yeah.
0: I got three Banksys in my gallery.
1: Yeah. Well, or in my house. Or
0: that's what I was imagining, my gallery.
1: House. Oh, you just have an Italian villa that has a wing devoted to your collections. It's like I heard the helicopters every morning before he showed up for the radio show, but I didn't know they were his. No, the whole thought there is that, like, it's I don't believe that we are danged if we do and danged if we don't.
0: I know you don't,
1: right? Like, I believe that there's, and it's not like I've thought about this a lot. But there's something about how do you spend a human lifetime? I don't desire to spend this human lifetime arguing with others. I don't desire to spend this human lifetime in solitude. You know what I mean? Like, I really relish the chance to be part of a social experiment.
0: Mm-hmm.
1: I do. And young people have kind of become a safe space for me because, like, when you just hang out and draw with kids of all ages and
0: through Sanctum Drawing School
1: and adults,
0: yeah,
1: you know, like, honestly, like, I've tried to choose a place in life that brings out the qualities that I most appreciate about those around me.
0: Right.
1: That's one of the places that I actually, I have a tremendous respect for people in law enforcement because they are in an occupation in which they are almost never experiencing the best in others. Right. And the best is not brought out of them.
0: You know what I mean?
1: Sure. Like, that's hard stuff that I can't wrap my squishy little brain around. So, all that being said, none of this is predetermined. None of this is immobile. I think there are a lot of social norms around it that we've come to be exhausted by.
0: Mm-hmm.
1: But I still think, like, we're still very inventive. We're still very...
0: Sure.
1: We can't scorn the process and our clumsiness. Because
0: why not?
1: Timing is impeccable, as always.
0: Thanks. yeah. Uh-huh. That's what I thought.
1: Yeah,
0: it is. We absolutely can. And part of that is in order to hopefully cull something better.
1: Yeah.
0: I mean, but that's something I've always struggled with. As much as I love Banksy, I'm like, well, did it do anything?
1: And
0: or was it just a valve for him to be like, okay.
1: I think it does something to hold a line of consciousness that there are still voices willing.
0: Sure.
1: Right?
0: Sure. But then when we get the Barbie movie, who does like the self-criticism to make money?
1: Yeah.
0: Right. It's like you're left with a, what are we, what is this? What's going on?
1: What would it take for us to embrace our hypocrisy? Because okay. Is hypocrisy a non-starter? Like, do you have a leg to stand on?
0: Well, I guess, well, depending on how you embrace it, yeah. Right? Because if you're embracing it for monetary gain, yeah. I think that's pretty loathsome, right? But if you're like, you know, I get that I have different wants that yeah. are conflicting and different actions that conflict with one another, and I'm sorry for that. But, yeah, I think, sure.
1: Well, it's funny because, like, if I were to take a personal moment in that, like, I haven't participated in gallery work for a long time. And when I did, I was happy about the people that I met. I'm actually still friends with a lot of people that have bought my art and people that I was friends with bought my art at the time. But there was always this, I don't know, I think it genuinely was a form of othering. Mm-hmm. In the sale of artwork that I was just kind of like, no, but it's like, I'm not something different than you are. You know, it's
0: right.
1: Like, it's not talent. It's not like this stuff is hard. And it's like, you go to a job and work on stuff to make the money that you hand over to me that I worked for. And I feel like the strangest part about it was, it wasn't just like someone coming to the restaurant that I have, or it wasn't somebody coming to a service that I perform. It was very much like this, you're something different than the rest of us. And I wasn't offended by that or hurt by that, weren't negative feelings about it, but it just made it clear to me that gallery sales weren't where I strived to connect with folks. And that's why I've, even though it's a more limited sort of participation from the public at large, I've really tried to look for more academic showings of artwork.
0: Mm-hmm.
1: Because it's sort of like, no, this isn't for sale. That's not the thing we're doing here.
0: Right.
1: Right? Like, it's more of a, look at that. How about that? You ever seen something like that before? You know, it's just like, it's not because I made it. It's much more of the fact mm-hmm. that, like, to be a part of a landscape in which people are risking new thoughts, even as small sure. as they are.
0: Yeah.
1: It's like, to comment on something validates it in a way, right?
0: Yeah.
1: Dignifying something with a response, I think, is one of the pitfalls of being a Banksy,
0: mm-hmm.
1: right? Like, well, now you are a thought leader on something you detest.
0: Right.
1: Sweet life. You know, and it's just like, it's not to be critical of those decisions. It's much more of the fact that, like, there is a duality to everything that we decide,
0: mm-hmm.
1: right? It's all trade-offs. We have to concede a certain point here and there because we have to recognize the fact that none of this exists on its own or in a vacuum.
0: Right.
1: So when submitting a painting, it's just like, how will I treat someone's attention once they have volunteered to look at paintings,
0: mm-hmm.
1: right? And for me, I don't strive to be shocking, or I don't strive to be like challenging even. It can all be traced back to, I strive to be honest,
0: mm-hmm.
1: like above all things.
0: Yeah. I find when I'm honest, I just shut up. Like, that's my honest response to most things. It's just like, yeah, I don't need to.
1: I don't know that we're going to get a better ending than that.
0: We'll talk to you next week. Bye.

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0: From New York, this is Democracy Now!
1: This wasn't an accident. My son did not take his life. My son was killed. It's a design choice, a company that builds its platforms to maximize a child's engagement, click after click, at the cost of the child's safety. They knew what they were doing.
0: A landmark trial against Facebook's parent company Meta has begun in California. The company is accused of designing Facebook and Instagram to addict kids despite clear risks. We'll speak to Jessica Gonzalez of the group Free Press about the trial and other major media news, including ABC suing the FCC. Then we look at how President Trump will personally profit by selling early access to his Truth Social posts for $100,000 a month. We'll speak to a former federal prosecutor suing to stop the practice that would give wealthy investors early access to the president's announcements. Then to Texas, where bipartisan outcry has forced Customs and Border Protection Commissioner Rodney Scott to pause construction in Big Bend National Park.
2: Last night, I put a pause on all activity in that park as far as construction goes until I can get down there and do a personal evaluation, talk to some stakeholders, talk to local law enforcement in that area, and more to follow this week.
0: We'll also go to Arizona, where protests are engaged in a tree sit to block border wall construction there. All that and more coming up. Welcome to Democracy Now!, democracynow.org, The War and Peace Report. I'm Amy Goodman. In Gaza, Israeli airstrikes killed at least seven Palestinians, including a child, at a cafe in the port west of Gaza City. It comes a day after Trump's son-in-law and envoy, Jared Kushner, wrapped up a meeting with Israeli Prime Minister Benjamin Netanyahu, as well as one with Hamas officials. Since last October's so-called ceasefire, Israel's killed over 1,200 Palestinians in Gaza. Abu Ahmad was among several people surveying the aftermath of Tuesday's attack.
3: They are telling us every day that there is a truce. We are hearing on social media and news channels that there is a truce. A truce for 14 days, 3 months, and I don't know what. But it is not implemented in reality in the Gaza Strip. The people of Gaza are bleeding every day.
0: A Palestinian-American flew to the occupied West Bank Monday to help relatives defend the family home, which Israeli settlers have surrounded for more than a week. Settlers have surrounded several Palestinian houses in the village of Kusra, south of Nablus, and blocked the people inside from leaving. Louis Ridi, who lives in Ohio, owns one of the houses. His brother, Kusei Abu Rida, and his teenage nephew have stayed inside to keep settlers from taking it. U.S. Ambassador Mike Huckabee called the siege a horrific act of terror. UNICEF brought in food, water, and medicine over the weekend after the Israeli military declared the area a closed military zone. This is Louis Ridi.
4: I came here to be present with him. I left my my luxury home in America. I left my luxury vehicles in America. I left my wife, my two daughters. I left my business and decided to be here at my home to protect it from the settlers to steal it and raising the American flag to send the message to the American embassy and the U.S. officials that I am currently under siege and I need a protection.
0: Officials from the Joint Maritime Information Center Tuesday said attackers struck two ships in the Strait of Hormuz in recent days, killing at least one sailor. Hours earlier, the United Arab Emirates said its air defenses tracked two ballistic missiles fired from Iran. Both fell into the sea, the second inside Emirati waters. Qatar's foreign ministry said mediators will not return to broader U.S.-Iran talks until Iran and Oman reach their own deal on passage through the strait. Iranian Foreign Minister Abbas Araghchi said the U.S. is now begging to talk, while President Trump posted a map of the waterway labeled New U.S. Territory. Also on Tuesday, prosecutors in Manhattan charged 17 Iranians with hacking for the Islamic Revolutionary Guard Corps. The Justice Department says the Mabna Institute broke into 144 U.S. universities, 178 more abroad, stealing over 31 terabytes of research. Syrians marched in Aleppo this week over the death of a man who was arrested and allegedly beaten by security forces. 29-year-old Mohammed Ghamira, a father of two and a former volunteer with the White Helmet Civil Defense Group, died in a hospital Sunday after being released from jail. He was detained after he allegedly stole money. Syria's emergency management minister, Raed al-Salah, who's the former head of the White Helmets, wrote on X that Ghamira died of cerebral and gastrointestinal bleeding brought on by a beating he took after being detained. The Trump administration imposed sanctions Tuesday on the president of the International Criminal Court and senior prosecutor who's investigated Israeli officials over the war on Gaza. The State Department targeted ICC President Tomoko Akani of Japan and senior trial lawyer Abdoulaye Sey of Senegal, freezing any assets they hold in U.S. jurisdictions or that touch the American financial system. Saye was on the team that sought an arrest warrant for Israeli Prime Minister Benjamin Netanyahu for crimes against humanity in Gaza. Israeli media report he also oversees an inquiry into Israeli funding for illegal West Bank settlements and the arming of Israeli settlers. A federal judge in Boston has sided with the Trump administration to revoke temporary protected status, TPS, for more than 5,000 Ethiopian immigrants living and working in the United States. The ruling by U.S. District Judge Brian Murphy lifted the final legal block in Trump's efforts to end TPS for individual countries and comes after the Supreme Court ended the protection for immigrants from Haiti and Syria. Since Trump returned to office, his administration's moved to terminate TPS for at least 13 out of 17 countries. TPS granted deportation relief for hundreds of thousands of immigrants whose home countries were designated unsafe due to war or climate disaster. In related news, the Trump administration's been quietly deporting immigrants from Mexico to other Central American countries. That's according to CBS News, which spoke to two anonymous DHS officials who said in recent months, hundreds of Mexican immigrants have been deported to Guatemala and Honduras. This despite the Mexican government's willingness to accept all citizens removed from the United States. Trump's Justice Department is pushing a federal appeals court to reinstate criminal charges against Kilmer Abrego Garcia, the Maryland father who was wrongfully sent to El Salvador's notorious Sekat mega prison last year and months later returned to the U.S. In May, U.S. District Judge Waverly Crenshaw dismissed human smuggling charges brought by Trump officials against Abrego Garcia, whose case quickly became a symbol of Trump's mass deportation campaign. At the time, Judge Crenshaw said Abrego Garcia's prosecution was, quote, vindictive in nature, unquote. The Justice Department, under the leadership of newly confirmed U.S. Attorney General Todd Blanche, is now appealing that ruling. An immigrant was hospitalized after he was brutally beaten and arrested by ICE agents in Virginia last week. Jose Mejia Hernandez says it was only after he regained consciousness at the hospital that he saw the injuries and severe bruising on his face, consistent with blunt force trauma. He also reportedly suffered major brain bleeding and swelling. According to journalist Aaron Parnas, Hernandez was walking to work when two ICE agents approached him in a truck. At the hospital, he had ICE agents by his side at all times and was never given proper explanation of his diagnosis or injuries. Once discharged, Hernandez was taken to an ICE office where they placed a GPS ankle monitor on him. He was hospitalized a second time after he felt unwell and was diagnosed with a traumatic brain injury, but doctors were reportedly unable to conduct an MRI at the time due to ICE's ankle monitor. Annual military drills between South Korea and the United States are underway, but just hours before they were scheduled to start, President Trump announced He'd ordered the Pentagon to substantially scale back the military exercises, as he said the drills may send a hostile signal to North Korea. Trump claims to have a good relationship with North Korea's dictator Kim Jong-un. The move has prompted South Korean President Lee Jae-myung to push for military control independent from the United States. This is a 75-year-old resident of Pochon, South Korea, sitting near the border with North Korea.
5: I saw in the news yesterday that Trump said the drills should be scaled back because he is friendly with Kim Jong-un. I think that reflects a lack of understanding of North Korea. To be honest, I feel anxious. As a resident of a border area, I feel particularly uneasy.
0: ABC filed a First Amendment lawsuit on Tuesday against the Federal Communications Commission, alleging the Trump administration has undertaken a retaliatory campaign against the network. This comes as the FCC is closely scrutinizing ABC on several fronts. The media regulator is investigating the broadcaster over corporate diversity programs, as well as alleged political bias on the morning show The View. The FCC is also pushing several ABC stations to renew their broadcast licenses years earlier than expected. Last year, ABC briefly suspended late-night comedian Jimmy Kimmel under pressure from FCC Chair Brendan Carr over a joke about the assassination of right-wing activist Charlie Kirk. Because of national outcry, Kimmel was reinstated. The Trump administration Tuesday advanced plans to open nearly 45 million acres of wilderness and national forests to road construction and logging. The U.S. Forest Service proposal would undo the 2001 roadless rule, a Clinton-era regulation meant to keep those tracks undeveloped. President Trump's been pressuring the agency to increase logging in thin forests. Drew McConville, a senior fellow at the Center for American Progress, said, quote, "By ripping protections from some of our oldest intact forests, the Trump administration's endangering the drinking water supplies of tens of millions and threatening wildlife habitats and recreation opportunities in almost every state," unquote. In Florida, Democratic Socialist State Rep. Angie Nixon pulled off a stunning victory in the Democratic Senate primary against Alexander Vindman, a former Army intelligence officer who testified during Trump's first impeachment against Trump. Backed by the Democratic establishment, he raised more than 16 times as much campaign money as Nixon, who ended up winning. Meanwhile, in the race for governor, former Republican Congress member David Jolly, who switched parties, won the Democratic primary. He'll face off against Republican Congress member Byron Donalds in the general election, who's backed by Donald Trump. Establishment Democrats Jared Moskowitz and Debbie Wasserman Schultz won their races despite Republican gerrymandering. And incumbent Congressmember Corey Mills lost the Republican primary in Florida's 7th congressional district to Ryan Elijah. Mills was facing a House Ethics Committee investigation into allegations of assault and threatening behavior toward women. In Alaska Senate race, incumbent Republican Senator Dan Sullivan and Democratic Congressmember Mary Peltola are advancing to the general election. In the primary, two Dan Sullivans were on the ballot, with the other Dan Sullivan capturing 2.4% of the vote. And in Pakistan, the Supreme Court ruled Tuesday authorities must transfer jailed ex-Prime Minister Imran Khan to a private hospital in Islamabad for a medical evaluation. The ruling comes after his relatives and personal doctors spent months raising alarms about his condition and whether he was receiving adequate care behind bars. Khan had been in jail for 3 years on corruption charges that UN experts have called arbitrary and politically motivated. This is Khan's lawyer.
6: "This is a very welcoming decision. He is the founder and chairman of Pakistan Tehreek-e-Insaf and has been in jail for nearly 3 years now. Given the nature of the medical report that has come out, especially the medical report submitted yesterday, I believe this is a very good and encouraging decision."
0: And those are some of the headlines. This is Democracy Now!, democracynow.org, The War and Peace Report. I'm Amy Goodman. A landmark trial against Facebook's parent company, Meta, has begun in Oakland, California. Meta is accused of designing Facebook and Instagram to addict kids despite clear risks. The case was brought by attorneys general from four states, California, Colorado, Kentucky, and New Jersey. In total, 29 states have sued Meta over its practices. Outside the federal courthouse in Oakland, parents spoke out about the impact of social media platforms on their children's well-being. This is Shannon Heacock, whose son Elijah died by suicide at the age of 16.
1: This wasn't an accident. My son did not take his life. My son was killed. It's a design choice, a company that builds its platforms to maximize a child's engagement, click after click, at the cost of the child's safety. They knew what they were doing.
0: In other major media news, ABC has sued the Federal Communications Commission after FCC Chair Brendan Carr ordered an early review of eight local ABC TV licenses. Carr had ordered the review one day after President Trump and First Lady Melania Trump publicly demanded ABC fire late-night host Jimmy Kimmel for a joke about the First Lady. The FCC is also investigating ABC over its corporate diversity programs, as well as alleged political bias on the morning show The View. In its lawsuit, ABC states, quote, acting through the Federal Communications Commission, the administration's waged a retaliatory campaign against ABC for a single reason. It disapproves of what ABC broadcasts. For more on these two stories, as well as other major media news, we go to California, where we're joined by Jessica Gonzalez, co-CEO of Free Press and a member of the Big Tech Oversight Board. Jessica, welcome back to Democracy Now! Let's start with the opening arguments in the Meta trial in Oakland. Talk about the significance of this case.
7: Good morning, Amy. Listen, for years, many of us have been pointing out that platforms like Facebook are making design choices that are harmful. The business model of Facebook and other social media platforms is selling us our attention, our eyeballs, and our kids' attention to advertisers. The business model is predicated on getting us addicted, on essentially having us spend as much time as possible on these platforms. It's really interesting to see a case finally make it to trial and to actually have these issues litigated. But the truth is that Facebook knew a lot about the impacts of its platform on children and on others. And the business model really is about collecting a lot of data about us and using that data to micro-target us with the type of content that makes us keep coming back.
0: You're a member of the Big Tech Oversight Board. What is that?
7: This is a collection of people who came together after Facebook appointed its own oversight board, which was a list of folks who were on the Facebook payroll who were meant to provide some oversight over what the company was doing. In reality, they didn't have any authority to hold the platform accountable. And so a collection of folks from around the world, led by Carol Cadwalader, who broke the Cambridge Analytica story, Maria Ressa, a Nobel Peace Prize winner, and others came together to really try to provide some critique about what Facebook was doing, the design choices it was making, and the hate and disinformation that they were spreading all throughout the world.
0: Now, your organization, Free Press, and hundreds of journalists are demanding USA Today end their Palantir partnership. Nearly 800 journalists at USA Today newspapers signed a statement urging the company to end this newly announced partnership with the software company Palantir, whose products have been used by the U.S. government to assist with immigration raids. Talk about what they and you are calling for.
7: Listen, journalistic entities have no business making special deals and having special relationships like with companies like Palantir, which the U.S. government is using to assist in crimes against humanity. We need to have editorial independence from big companies that deserve oversight from journalistic institutions. And so I support the call. We support the call from the USA Today journalists, because this is going to impinge upon independent reporting that holds this company and this administration accountable.
0: Let's turn to ABC's lawsuit against the FCC. I want to read more from the lawsuit. Quote, this case boils down to a simple question. Can the administration use its control over the federal regulatory apparatus to punish a media organization for editorial decisions and news coverage it dislikes? Because the First Amendment provides a clear answer, of course not. This court's intervention is necessary to stop the Federal Communication Commission's extraordinary assault on free speech, the lawsuit states. Explain what is at stake. This lawsuit came down right about the time we were broadcasting yesterday. It was announced.
7: Well, I'm so thrilled that finally a major media company is sticking up for itself to the administration. We have seen Brendan Carr, the FCC chairman, relentlessly jawbone at broadcasters over which he has regulatory authority. He has threatened them with investigations. We don't even know the full extent of the investigations that the FCC has ongoing against ABC and other licensees. He has called ABC's licenses in for early renewal. That comment process just closed. And so at any time now, the FCC can do what's called designate those licenses, the only 8 broadcast licenses that ABC still holds, for a hearing. And that is the next step in revoking broadcast licenses. And there has been every indication that the reason that Brendan Carr is going after ABC is because Donald Trump wants him to, because Donald Trump doesn't like what ABC is airing. He doesn't like it when they bring on his political opponents for conversations. He doesn't like it when Jimmy Kimmel makes jokes at his expense. But see, this is what the First Amendment protects. The First Amendment protects us from government intrusion into the editorial decisions of our media. And we've seen them time and again go after broadcasters. ABC isn't the only one. They're just the first one to say enough already, because the Trump administration has elevated this risk to the point that it's going to do serious damage to their business. In fact, if you look into the filing that went into the court yesterday, they cite numerous examples of how they've already altered their news coverage to keep the president happy. For instance, they aired a speech that they didn't want to air on their live stream. They said they felt pressured to do so. They haven't brought anyone, any political guests onto The View out of fear that the president would retaliate against them. I mean, the list goes on and on. And this is just what's happening inside of ABC. We know this is happening at other broadcasters, other regulated entities as well. But they're all just kind of trying to duck and cover and not catch the president's attention. So it's really a good move on ABC's part that they're finally sticking up for themselves. I think they've finally learned that when bullies go after you, you can't just cower in a corner, because they keep coming.
0: I mean, it was amazing.

0: Thousands of people called their local ABC stations and demanded that he be reinstated. Of course, there was a tremendous uproar from the public above and beyond. People canceled their Disney Plus subscriptions. And so the actions we take as regular people make a difference. If we mass protest, we can make a difference. And I think in a lot of ways that was encouraging to ABC. Because they saw there was going to be business impacts if they didn't stand up for free speech.
1: And they're admitting in this lawsuit that, for example, in The View and also in Jimmy Kimmel's show, they are changing the way they choose guests because of administration pressure.
0: Yes. And in fact, they are not the only ones. We hosted two events with FCC Commissioner Ana Gomez over the past year. She is the lone Democrat left on the FCC. And we had folks come in, journalists here in Los Angeles, as well as in Camden, New Jersey. And the ripple effects across the industry are widely felt. We are hearing from local radio stations that they're nervous about airing things online that are critical of the administration. We've heard from so many independent journalists the type of retaliation they are facing. And so it's not often that Free Press is standing up for ABC Disney. They're a corporate outlet that in many ways is flawed. But if we don't stand up for, if we can't stand up for Jimmy Kimmel and ABC, we're recognizing like those are wealthy outlets. Jimmy Kimmel is a famous white man. Like, the impacts on folks who aren't rich and famous and privileged are really rippling downwards.
1: And of course,
0: so this is bigger than just Kimmel. This is bigger than just Disney.
1: And Jessica Gonzalez, your Free Press is not to be confused with Barry Weiss's Free Press. Barry Weiss, who became head of CBS News and has gutted, eviscerated 60 Minutes. And I want to stay on the issue of that Paramount-owned entity. In other major news, Paramount Skydance is asking a U.S. judge to require the states challenging its acquisition of Warner Brothers Discovery to post a nearly $2 billion bond to cover the costs of delaying the deal. Paramount Skydance is run by David Ellison, whose father, Larry Ellison, is the billionaire founder of Oracle. They are prominent allies of President Trump. Under the proposed deal, CNN and CBS News, streaming services HBO Max and Paramount Plus, as well as film and television studios Universal and Paramount, would all be combined under a single entity controlled by the Ellisons. You're sitting there, just in California. He's threatening the attorney general there, Ron Bonta, who's leading this lawsuit against this merger. Talk about this stage of the lawsuit and the threats of the Ellisons.
0: I thought Rob Bonta had a great line to this yesterday, which is that the Ellisons went into this deal knowing that what they were bargaining for. These companies are sophisticated entities. They agreed to a ticking fee. They agreed, they, Paramount, agreed to pay Warner Brothers $7 million a day after a certain date if the deal hadn't closed yet. They understood that this was a complex regulatory landscape, that there are federal regulators, state regulators, and in fact, regulators abroad that have an interest in this massive, massive combination of media outlets. And they made the deal anyways. Look, California and our taxpayers here, we don't owe Paramount anything. They're pulling out all the stops, trying to threaten our state with leaving. But the truth of the matter is they knew what this deal was about. They knew what they were giving up. They were so desperate to get a hold of Warner Brothers. Because remember, at the time when they made this deal, they were in a bidding war with Netflix. They went into this with eyes wide open and they made a deal. If they don't like it, they can leave the deal. They can pay the breakup fee. But the truth is, they are trying to threaten. They are trying to. They just started a new fake grassroots campaign a couple days ago where they're trying to buy constituency. But hundreds of thousands of people have come out to say block the merger, no concessions, including 5,600 creatives who have thrown down with activists and consumers.

0: consumers to say, this is bad, this is going to result in massive job loss, given what the Ellisons have already done to Paramount and to CBS News, we have every reason to believe that they're going to use their perch to censor and to interfere with the editorial independence of CNN as well. And the truth is, the people don't want this merger, and David Ellison and his daddy can't buy their way out of this.
1: I just saw Jane Fonda this weekend in Los Angeles, and of course she revived her father's committee to protect the First Amendment, and she is one of those leading the charge against this merger. But in this last minute we have, Jessica, I wanted to ask you about the FCC rewriting TV station ownership rules to allow for even more corporate consolidation. Can you just simply summarize this?
0: It's remarkable. The FCC is trying to repeal a statute, which it does not have authority to do. It voted that out a couple weeks ago. We're waiting for that order to drop in the Federal Register. And once it does, we'll be suing the FCC with our partners, because the FCC does not have authority to overrule a statute. In sum, what they want to do is make it easier for people like Larry Ellison and David Ellison and other oligarchs who are aligned with Trump to gobble up more media. This is the authoritarian takeover attempt of our media system, and we're not going to let it happen.
1: Jessica Gonzalez, co-CEO of the media advocacy group Free Press. They had the name first. She's also a member of the Big Tech Oversight Board. Coming up, we talk more about media news. We look at how President Trump will personally profit by selling early access to his Truth Social posts about government policy for $100,000 a month. Back in 30 seconds.

0: Monster by Deerhoof performing in our Democracy Now! Studio. This is Democracy Now!, democracynow.org. I'm Amy Goodman. The Intercept and the Freedom of the Press Foundation have filed a lawsuit against President Trump and his staff seeking to halt a new venture by Trump's media company to monetize the president's social media posts on Truth Social. Under the scheme called Truth API, the platform would charge up to $100,000 per month for early access to the president's posts, which frequently drives stock market volatility. The plan launched on August 1st, and reportedly at least 10 customers have signed up. In announcing the lawsuit, Ben Musick, editor-in-chief of The Intercept, said Trump is trying to enrich himself by privatizing government information that he has no right to sell. We won't let it stand, he said. This comes as the Trump Media and Technology Corporation, which owns Truth Social, announced a $238 million loss during the second quarter of this year. The company is yet to be profitable. For more, we go to Washington, D.C., where we're joined by Brendan Belew, CEO of the Public Integrity Project. He is a former federal prosecutor who spent 2 years prosecuting January 6th Capitol insurrectionists. He's one of the lawyers representing The Intercept and Freedom of the Press Foundation in this lawsuit. Brendan, welcome back to Democracy Now! If you can just simply explain what is not just being proposed, but what has begun on Truth Social, the president's means of speaking to the world.
1: Absolutely. So you hit the nail on the head in how you described it. The Truth Social is the president's means of speaking to the world. If you want to know what the federal government is doing, you have to follow Truth Social. Truth Social is where the president hires and fires people. It's where he announces wars. It's where he announces ceasefires. It's where he exclusively announces many, if not most, of the core initiatives of his administration. What's being proposed is that Truth Social is offering what's called an API, a data feed that will give early access to his posts to those who, as you said, are willing to subscribe for $100,000 a month. This means that folks who are willing to pay that money are going to get early access to what Truth Social's parent company itself describes as quote-unquote market-moving information. They're going to have access to that early, which they can then use for trading. They can use it for gambling. They can use it for national security purposes, if they are, for instance, working for a foreign power. So there are all sorts of ways that the president is literally selling government information for private profit.
0: As you say in the lawsuit, the scheme is profoundly corrupt. The president stands to gain financially by giving market-moving government information to those who are willing and able to pay his personal company, unquote. I want to go to a clip right now of Press Secretary Carolyn Leavitt assuring reporters that anything on Trump's social media site is straight from the horse's mouth. This is Leavitt speaking about Truth Social during a news conference in February.
2: The post should be taken as the policy of the Trump administration. It's coming straight from the horse's mouth. When you see it on Truth Social, you know it's directly from President Trump. That's the beauty of this president and his transparency and relaying this administration's policies to all of you and to the rest of the world.
0: So, Brendan Belew, talk about the significance of what she's saying, that this is the mouthpiece of the administration that President Trump personally will be profiting from.
1: Yeah, well, the White House did itself no favors by having Carolyn Leavitt say that, at least from a legal perspective. So, part of the case alleges that Truth Social is what you would call a public forum. A public forum is one where you have First Amendment rights to speak, First Amendment rights to access information. When the White House, when the press secretary says that this is the official place for finding information from the president, that makes it a public forum. And so the basic legal problem that you have here isn't just that it's profoundly corrupt, this scheme, but that's also unconstitutional. That by posting on the Truth Social platform in ways that people who pay more get earlier access, that actually interferes with people's First Amendment rights to public information. One of the things that the First Amendment protects not only is the right to speak, but the right to equal access to government information. The government can't discriminate who it gives information to based on, you know, who they are, what they believe, what they're willing to pay the president. And so really, that statement was really counterproductive for the White House and helps our case a great deal.
0: The named defendants in your lawsuit include President Trump and two of his closest aides, Natalie Harp, who we talked about on Democracy Now! Yesterday, and Daniel Scavino, as well as the executive office of the president and the White House office. Why did you choose these people and entities to sue?
1: Well, you know, it's clear that this isn't just the president typing on his phone and posting this on Truth Social. There is a whole operation that makes Truth Social the official mouthpiece of this administration, involving Dan Scavino, involving Natalie Harp, involving Harp and Scavino's employers, the executive office of the president, and the White House office. So this is really helpful in building the case that this is, that Truth Social is intimately entwined with the White House operations. And again, it helps build the argument that this is, in fact, a public forum where constitutional rights apply.
0: Trump holds the largest stake in TMTG through a revocable trust that owns about 41% of the company, a stake worth more than $1 billion. He's the trust's sole beneficiary?
1: Yes, he is. Yeah.
0: The significance of this.
1: Yeah, so he's, as the sole beneficiary, this means that he is the person that's going to make money from this scheme. He holds 41% of the stock in the company. He is the largest shareholder. It means he probably is able to have the most power in dictating the strategy of the company. I mean, but the game is kind of given away by the fact that it's called Trump Media. You know, it really shows that this is an arm of the president's personal business. And, you know, the analogy that I always use here is this isn't like, you know, just paying an ordinary fee to access government information. This is paying a private company connected to a political official in order to access information that all of us should be able to get. It would be a little bit like having to pay the Republican National Committee in order to get access to court documents. Structurally, legally, this is no different.
0: Brendan Belew, CEO of the Public Integrity Project, former federal prosecutor who spent 2 years prosecuting the January 6th Capitol rioters, now suing to stop Donald Trump's scheme to sell early access to his Truth Social posts and pocket the profits. Brendan Belew's latest book is titled When Companies Run the Courts, How Forced Arbitration Became America's Secret Justice System. This is Democracy Now! When we come back, we will go to Texas and Arizona. What's happening in Big Bend National Park? Stay with us.

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0: Here, babe, we got a... I'm going to let Gene tell you about it.
1: Hey, I got a little something I'd like to lay on y'all. If you bear with me a minute, please. We're gonna do a little march right along through now. It's a love march. We don't carry no guns and things in this army we got and stuff. Don't nobody have to be worried about keeping in step. And we ain't even got no uniforms to wear. We poor army and whatnot. But we run around, thank you, and in order to keep our heads above the water and whatnot, we sing to one another and we play to one another and we try to make each other feel good. Hung up again. Okay, hip, two, three, four, hip, two.

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Y'all now know what I'm talking about. 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

Hey, I'm Mark Dean, host of the Verve Reserve show here at Cahen. 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

Welcome aboard, my friends. You are tuned to Modern Jet Set. Thank you for flying the fancy skies. My name is Iris Berkeley. I am your pilot and your flight attendant for flight number 311 of the soundtrack to your utterly fabulous secret agent, oh, so funky life. This time we took off accompanied by Courtney Barnett from her spring 2026 fourth album, written right after she moved from Melbourne to Los Angeles. It's Creature of Habit. We heard Stay in Your Lane. We got Ringo Starr in the background at the moment with Girl from their eighth record, Sweethearts, from the Atlanta indie rockers. This time we're kind of getting a throwback surf kind of feel on this one. Super good track. And we've got so much more where this comes from. If you need to page any of our in-flight crew, just hit that button above your head with a picture of a cocktail umbrella on it, though, and someone will be around to help you out in a matter of moments. You can also email the flight deck if you'd like any time, day or night, at mail@modernjetset.com. Like I said, I think we got something for everyone in this here flight, so stick around. It's Modern Jet Set.

And with Modern Jet Set, I am Iris Berkley. We're a little more than a quarter way through this hour-long flight. We kicked off that last set with something new from indie pop duo Howdy. It was Try, Try, Try from 2026's Big World. After that, Beth Orton from her self-produced ninth record, The Ground Above on Partisan, we heard Other Side. And then Jessica Hoop brought us Viv Over Drink from her self-produced album, her very first one, but it's her seventh record, Long Wave Home. We've got Skin Shape underneath right now, Will Dory. This one's recorded in London in 2027, but had artists from all over the globe. Umoja, the song is Azon de Magnin. We got more of these global vibes coming up, plus plenty more other things awaiting you. You need to say hi. In the meantime, it's mail at modernjetset.com. But let's just keep on sailing through these fancy skies.

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0: I'm versatile. That's why I want you to pause for a while. Oh, don't linger, because you're a swinger. Huh, good tits.
1: Yeah, yeah, yeah, yeah, yeah.

Reggae and dub vibes, vintage and modern to bring us to the halfway point of today's Modern Jet Set Flight. First up in that last set was Patchy Man from 2025's Another Place, the LA one-man dub band Patchy Garcia. We heard ADSH, and then the Agro Band with Sweet Like Candy, oft sampled, oft imitated, never equaled. A band commonly known as the Aggravators Studio Ensemble, put together in the 70s by Bunny Lee. And Ezra Collective plus Green Tea Pang on a killer collab called Helicopters. And that's an all-star follow-up benefit, Help Volume 2 for War Child, following up on the original 1995 album. And that's halfway through this flight, but we got another half straight up ahead, so fear not. And as always, thank you for flying the fancy skies.

It's Modern Jets. Thank you for joining us on this hour-long jaunt through the fancy skies. We got some kind of 80s synth-pop vibes going on right now. This one is from Teen Blush. That's Chicago-based musician Ken Foss from 2019, which came out in 2026. We're hearing a song called Earth Candy. Josh DaCosta, before that, from his debut record New Wave Graveyard, he describes the album as, quote, greatest hits from a parallel universe. We heard Cordelia. Before that, Genesis Owusu with a single called Human Again, and Charlie Chimmy kicked us off with Rico from Disco Chimmy from 2026's first record on the brand new Club Coco label. If you need more of this, do not worry. We got more Jet Set vibing for you anytime at all. You can always find an instant replay of this most recent flight over on modernjetset.com, as well as archives and other fantastic info for you frequent flyers.

final descent here on Modern Jet Set. We got Karate Boogaloo with a new one called Boogers Bounce of Joy in the background. A classic from Wildfire, 70s and 80s Trinidad funk band. Before that, we heard The Rebels. The Marlowes with a beautiful track called Harap Dan Ragu from their latest D Hotel Malibu. And Pearl and the Oysters brought us Mandarin Moon from their 2026 record on Stone's Throw, Monkey Mind. I'm Iris Berkeley. I want to sincerely thank you for joining me on today's Flight of Fancy. If you heard anything you loved today, don't forget you can find this most recent flight and a full show archive whenever you need it at modernjetset.com. But until we meet again, stay safe, stay sane, stay sassy, and most importantly, stay sexy, my friends.

Yeah, man, this is your jam representing for Gregory Dims. I would say Gregory Dims, always and forever, great music on KN Radio 106.9 FM. Rick Jamson.

Hey, Dreddy, come down from that perch. That's right, you've got a job to do. That's right, Dreddy got a job to do, and it's time to fulfill his mission, because it's Wednesday at 4 o'clock. I'm your selector, Greg A., and with my rooster with the rhythms here, we're going to be sharing the reggae in our heads. That's right, I know, our heads, Dreddy, with the worldwide reggae tribe out there. Thank you, you know who you are. If you're first time to the show, welcome to 2 hours of roots reggae music and history and shenanigans and fun and even some information on cannabis for you. So welcome to the show. Just like Dreddy here, what you're going to be hearing is all free range, pesticide free, organic, and of course, algorithm free. I know, with a sinister laugh. Instead of algorithms, we have Irie rhythms for you on the next 2 hours. And today, what is in the chalice? Well, let's see here. We're going to tap into this day in reggae history. And it's an important one because just like last week, we celebrated Jamaica and its independence. Well, who better than one of hers sons, Marcus Garvey, celebrates a birthday this month. And so we're going to do a little history telling about Marcus Garvey and why he's so important to Rastafari. And also along that same line, we've got a This Day in Reggae History with a death, unfortunately, of Joseph Hill. Is it? Yeah, Joseph Hill, the lead vocalist of the reggae group Culture. And that'll be a musical exploration, musical celebration of the music culture, which I really haven't dived into enough on this show. And then we're going to wrap things up in the second hour. You know, we're going to drop the tailgate for Reggae on the Rocks, which is next week, I believe, but we'll give you all those details. And we're going to focus on the headline act, Revolution, one of my favorite New Roots acts. So all that is in store. And Dreddy is right here, and we haven't even told people where you are, where we are. It's KHENLP 106.9 on your FM dial, Salida, Colorado, or simply khen.org. So welcome to the show, whether you're listening live and direct or on an archive, all are welcome. And whether you are weeding in the garden or doing some weed, or riding a bike, or working on your taxes, that would be silly and dumb. But whatever you're doing out there, I hope that I can give you some inspiration or some inspiration to your day, or at least get you up where the bass is moving your waist. So maybe this is your workout session. So where are we going first? We're going to do some Don Carlos here on our pathway to 420. And this is Moving to the Top.

what we've achieved. Liftoff. And we're at our cruising altitude now. Andretti is knocked out. He always enjoys the free complimentary adult beverages, maybe a little bit too much. But he will be awakened here shortly as we get to the history-telling part of our show, which is coming up here in a bit. So so far on Greg Rhythms, what the heck have we heard here so far? We're starting out and coming back to our roots here with culture. This is Humble African Dub. And then we went to Don Carlos, which was Moving to the Top. And then some new rooted flow. I walk in the back. He walks in the back door, not the front door. I like the symbology there. And then Not Worry by Gentleman. And then we went back to culture because we're going to be experiencing them in a deeper way later on in the show. And that was an old school song from them, 2-7's Clash. And then Queen Ifrika was just here before the 420 segment with Raga Muffin Style. And that's some fresh new reggae from Queen Ifrika, and she will be our featured lioness.

Well, that is our bubbler in the background. And as we keep the reggae rhythms flowing here, which means that it's 4:20 here in the studio, perched here in the control room of KHEN Radio. And what do the headlines say today about cannabis? Well, I've got for you one that's here. We've got somebody who was a hopeful believer, and this gentleman is going to write an op-ed here and kind of throw some cynicism and throw some shade on whether this rescheduling of cannabis will in fact happen. This gentleman is Robert A. Mikos, Vanderbilt University Law School. More than that, he is in the hemp world. What is his actual title? He is the author of the casebook Marijuana Law, Policy, and Authority. So he is in that circle, and this is an op-ed. And the title is Why DEA's Marijuana Rescheduling Proposal May Be DOA, ha ha ha, Under the Trump Administration. Well, it goes on to say here, Trump himself has never called for relaxing federal controls on adult use marijuana. Last month, the DEA wrapped up hearings on a long-delayed Biden administration proposal to reschedule all marijuana under the CSA, the Controlled Substances Act. The agency's proposed rule would move the drug from Schedule 1, the most tightly controlled, to Schedule 3 alongside drugs like ketamine. A lot of you know this and have been following it, but here is just one person's cynical view on whether it's going to come to fruition or not, whether it's going to bud. The proposal now under review by an administrative law judge is much broader than the rescheduling action then-acting Attorney General Todd Blanche took earlier this spring. If you recall, in April, Blanche issued an order immediately moving all state-licensed medical marijuana to Schedule 3, medical. He claimed the CSA's treaty exemption clause empowered him to bypass the statute's cumbersome rulemaking standards and procedures, which the DEA is now following, so he fast-tracked that. And medical marijuana finally got its rescheduling. But unlike the rescheduling DEA is currently considering, Blanche's rescheduling order applied only to medical. Like I said, it left all non-medical marijuana, including state-licensed recreational, on Schedule 1. Now, adult-use marijuana is ascending in the 24 states that have legalized both medical and recreational marijuana. In fact, in Colorado, adult-use marijuana accounted for nearly 90% of the state's $1.3 billion marijuana market last year, up from 66% a decade earlier. Hence, the lion's share of the state-licensed marijuana industry and its customers will reap no benefit from rescheduling unless and until the DEA finalizes the Biden rule, which is what he's calling it. But there are several reasons to suspect that the Trump administration DEA will not follow through with that broader rule. First, he says, Trump himself has never called for relaxing federal controls on adult-use marijuana. While he did press his attorney general to reschedule it back reschedule medical back in December 2025, the president has issued no similar exhortation to reschedule adult use marijuana. And when we say that, we mean recreational. I don't know why they're calling it, just calling it adult use, because I guess children can qualify for medical use. So adult use from now on just means recreational. Furthermore, many senior Republican leaders oppose rescheduling any marijuana, and the DEA thus faces no pressure from the president or his allies to go beyond what the attorney general has already done. Again, this is this gentleman's cynical opinion. Second, if the Trump administration really wanted to reschedule adult-use marijuana, well, it could have done so already. He wrote that. I'm just reading it, but that's how I thought that it should be read. So anyway, yeah, there is reason to be cynical and to be doubtful. Or maybe it's just psychology, you know, and this is his psychological way of bracing himself to be pleasantly surprised rather than being overpromised to and underfulfilled. But we still don't know, and there's really been no talk about it, and it's been very quiet, but the hearings did go through. It says here, even though the DEA went through the motion of holding hearings on its proposal and appears to have defended rescheduling against some other attacks, there is no guarantee the agency or its boss, Blanche, will ever adopt the Biden-era proposal. Well, let's hope Robert is wrong, but I agree with his sentiment that let's not get too excited and have our hopes dashed. And that's the best way for us to wake up one morning and read the news.
the good news that it has been rescheduled to schedule to a class 3 drug, which, again, let me clarify, just opens the door for research and banking and brings the industry out of the shadows, but it doesn't legalize it at the federal level. But boy, what a paving stone it would be for that. So, and it would be an important and kind of necessary stone to get there. Anyway, that's my 420 for you. And let's move on here to, we're going to again celebrate culture here. And this is their famous song, International Herb. And then we'll be back to thank some sponsors. Then we're going to tell some stories about Marcus Garvey. So buckle up, enjoy, and we'll be back on the safe side of 420.

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1: Or Jawaken yourself, as Greg would say. Well, this is Don Carlos, the best of. He just released a new album, The Best of Don Carlos. This is volume one, and so that's a timeless song, no pun intended there. And we're going to get back to him after we give some thanks and praise, which we want to do because support for Cahen comes from the Victoria Tavern, a public house and neighborhood bar in Salida for over 100 years. 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You can call them at 719-221-2880, but they probably won't answer. So thank you to them, and we'll have shout outs for more of our sponsors, underwriters in the second half of the show. So let's get back here to another Don Carlos. And then when we come back, we will have some storytelling about Marcus Garvey. Get you caught up to speed on your history. Marcus Garvey, it relates perfectly to Jamaica's birthday this month, and he's like a patron saint of the country, and really, where would Rastafari be without him? But let's hear one more Don Carlos. This is, of course, Laser Beam, and we'll be right back.

That's right. The laser beam will wipe out the wicked. And so it's time to get up to speed here on our history, because when you look at this month in reggae history, it is the birth month of Marcus Garvey. And so let's do a little background here. Maybe some of you know a little bit, but let's get you up to speed with some more details. I mean, gosh, really, perhaps even more than Haile Selassie, the life of Marcus Garvey had a profound effect on roots reggae. In the 1930s, he was a Jamaican-born political activist who advocated for black nationalism and pan-Africanism. He campaigned for an end to European rule in Africa and advocated for the political unification of the continent. He envisioned a unified Africa as a one-party state, governed by himself, by the way, that would enact laws to ensure black racial purity. He's widely revered as a prophet, often compared to John the Baptist within the Rastafari movement. Now, it was the coronation prophecy. In the 1920s, Garvey famously told his followers to, quote, "Look to Africa when a black king shall be crowned, for deliverance is at hand." The fulfillment was when Rastafari Makonnen was crowned Emperor Haile Selassie I of Ethiopia in 1930. Early Rastafarians viewed it as the literal fulfillment of Garvey's prophecy, that coronation prophecy. This event sparked the birth of the Rastafari religion, which heavily adapted Garvey's back to Africa ethos. He received praise for encouraging a sense of pride and self-worth among Africans and the African diaspora amid widespread poverty, discrimination, and, of course, colonialism. In Jamaica, he is widely regarded as a national hero. His ideas exerted a considerable influence on such movements as Rastafari, including the Nation of Islam and the Black Power movement. Of course, his life's work is lionized by reggae music, along with other legendary heroes of black liberation, up there like Nelson Mandela, Malcolm X, and MLK. In the song we're going to hear next, Africa Unite, Bob Marley was inspired by Marcus Garvey's call for Jamaicans and all people of African descent to return to Africa. The song sees Marley singing about coming home and leaving the imperialist Babylon. As well, his famous song Redemption Song, Won't You Help to Sing These Songs of Freedom, Cause All I Have Is Redemption Songs. The song urges listeners to emancipate yourself from mental slavery, because none but ourselves can free our minds. These lines were taken from a speech given by Marcus Garvey. So let's get to a little lionization here of him by the one and only Bob Marley on Africa Unite, and get you up to speed there on Marcus Garvey and his influence. So enjoy this and a couple more songs, and we are working our way to the top of the hour, where I know the belly is starting to turn already for our lionesses, and we will have Queen Ifrica coming up soon.

Well, welcome back. And let's just follow up with our tribute to Marcus Garvey. He was born on August 17th, so his Earth Strong was just 2 days ago on Monday, and he was born in 1887 in St. Anne, Jamaica. So hope that you enjoyed the storytelling there. And of course, we played Africa Unite, which Bob Marley was inspired by the words of Marcus Garvey to write that song. After that, we heard another rooted flow called Leave It Right There, some Cass Haley, which was Slow Down, and then we heard Wildfire from Gentlemen. So hope that you enjoyed that, and it's brought us up to speed here where it's time for us to get a little rooted in where we are and how you can contribute and be a part of what we are cooking here. And one way is just simply to go to our website at khen.org. And I'm on it right now, and you can walk with me there and look around, and you'll see that we are advertising another Salida moth. This has quickly become a Salida tradition, which it's similar to a show that we have here called Connecting Frequencies, where it gives you the chance to be the performer and to be the storyteller in this case. And it's done with our partners at a church. And go to our website if you're already familiar with it and you want to sign up this year and participate. And here's what the theme is: shelter and place, seeking, finding, and losing home. Ooh, chew on that a little bit. Open auditions are going to take place, and we welcome voices of all ages, and auditions are actually held at a church. Auditions take place on August 25th from 5 to 7, or August 29th from 3 to 5, so you have two chances there. And then the actual moth takes place on Friday, October 23rd. I know, we're getting really prepared for this, as well as Saturday. It's a two-day event, so August 23rd and 24th. If you have those dates open and you're interested and you want to share your story in front of an audience and perform it, who knows? It could be a stepping stone for something else for you. But just go to our website, click on the advertisement that you'll see there, click on the banner, and it's easy for you to get started. So do that. And what else do we have going on here? I wanted to bring you up to speed as well that we're going to have a tailgate session here in the second hour, because this weekend is Reggae on the Rocks. So we'll do a little storytelling around that, because how long has Reggae on the Rocks been around? How many have you seen? More than I can count on one hand, that's for sure. Hasn't been recently, though, but headlining again this year, because they seem to kind of be in bed with the Reggae on the Rocks producers, is Revolution. But then there's a whole family, including Third World, Skip Marley, Atana and Judge Roughneck, and Maoli, all there this Saturday night. Well, during the day as well. You don't have to wait till the evening. So we'll do a little tailgate session with Revolution to finish out the show. And we still have some culture to cover, because it was also, if you look at your reggae history, on August 19th, heck, that's today, yeah, that Joseph Hill, who was the lead vocalist of the reggae group Culture, died suddenly while on tour in Berlin, and he was 57, and didn't completely end the band. They're still out there, but it was a heavy blow, hard to recover from, but I can hear now we're getting close to the top of the hour. That's right, and they're belly full, but they're still hungry, and so it's time to celebrate our lioness today, but let's get her here on the speaker first. Oh God, there she is. Always shocks me and surprises me. So who's Queen Ifrika? Well, she actually goes, that's her stage name, duh. Her real name is Ventrice Morgan, and she is a reggae singer and disc jockey from the hills above Montego Bay, Jamaica, and she's the daughter of ska musician Derek Morgan, but was raised by her mother and stepfather. Sound familiar? She's a Rasta by faith. And I think you're going to love what she's cooking here. This is new music from her. So we're actually going to do a two-pack from Queen Ifrika here as our lioness shout-out. This is called Spoonful.

Our featured lioness, Queen Ifrica, blessing up the place here at KHEN LP 106.9 FM Salida. Let's hear from Jaimo Club here next. It's Jaimo Club. They're a Colorado band, and this is a new song from them called Benditas.

That was Cass Haley again. Hold Me, a little acoustic reggae for you. Hope that you enjoy that. I really dig his voice. And for white boy reggae, he's got some soul, that boy. Anyway, thanks for sticking with us here or joining us on Side B of Reggae Rhythms, where I share the reggae in my head with the worldwide reggae tribe, with the Jamaican friends that I have out there, all my Colorado friends down in the Front Range in Baja, Mexico. Hope that you're tuning in, either live or archive section. And it is time to give thanks and praise to the second side here, because KHEN is also supported by Hilton Home, formerly known as First Street Flooring. Their showroom is located at 301 West 3rd Street and features a wide range of flooring, windows, doors, and more to help homeowners realize their design goals. They're open from 10 to 5, Monday through Friday. KHEN is also supported by Badfish. Born in Salida in 2010, Badfish designs river surfboards, paddleboards, and rafts. 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And finally, Colorado Public Health. Chaffee County Public Health, that is. First time I've ever done that. Chaffee County Public Health would like you to know that Colorado is home to nearly 30 species of ticks, with many of them capable of transmitting germs that cause illnesses like Lyme disease. While wearing long-sleeve pants and shirts, using EPA-registered repellents, and performing tick checks on yourself and your friends, especially when you are in tick-prone areas, can help reduce your exposure to tick bites. But more information is available as well at coloradoticks.org. Thanks to all of our underwriters. We couldn't do it without you, literally. And it's great to be on the air after 20 years still. And it's exciting because it's always new and fresh here. In fact, we have a new show coming up right after me. It's fun now to have a neighbor and somebody to pass the torch to. And he goes by the name of El Matador. And I'm going to give you more information on the name of his show and what you can expect to hear. But he's going to fill in this time slot from 6 to 7 before Big Woolly Music and Lisa comes on. So I'll do a little intro for El Matador. Maybe I'll have to pull up that song even. That'd be cheesy, but appropriate. But anyway, time to get you up to speed here on why we're playing culture. And it's a lesser known roots reggae band, but their lead vocalist, Joseph Hill, died on August 19th. And so he was 57 and he died while on tour, unfortunately. But they formed in 1976 out of Jamaica, definitely roots rock reggae. And he was the lead singer and inspiration. And we played earlier in the show the song Two Sevens Clash, and that was their big breakthrough. And the song predicted the apocalypse, because the apocalypse could occur on July 7th, 1977. And it ended up on their debut album called Two Sevens Clash. And it was sufficiently influential that many residents in Kingston stayed indoors on July 7th, fearing that the prophecy would come true. So anyway, the group goes on, albeit though without the spunk that it had with him. And if you haven't checked them out, they're right up there with Burning Spear and the rest. And so let's get to a couple songs from them, and then we're going to get into our tailgate session. But here, let's hear first Chant Down Babylon.

That's Culture here on Greg Iridims. I knew you'd love that. It's so roots. It's it belongs right up there in the pantheon of Black Uhuru and Burning Spear. So we'll promise to play more Culture for you. But yeah, it's that time of the show now, and I'm actually going to bounce here a little bit early. So we're going to wrap things up here with our famous tailgate session where we can get you prepared or knowledgeable about where you can get your reggae on in the area. And this weekend, it's the iconic, venerable Reggae on the Rocks. I'm looking it up here. It's run for 38 years now. It started in 1988 on August 12th. So it's always in August. It's always at Red Rocks. It's not a on tour run. You know, you're only going to get one Reggae on the Rocks. There's one Reggae on the River. So it is just iconic. And I looked up who were the headliners. Actually, what was the lineup for the first year in August 12th, 1988? Check this out. You got to see Steel Pulse first, Burning Spear, the Neville Brothers. What a fun kind of fringe addition there. And then Jimmy Cliff. Wow. What a start to what has become a very successful run. And hope that it keeps going. So give it a shot and get your reggae on. And this year's headliner, who we're going to feature here next, has been the headliner for the last couple of years. They seem to have got a gig going on with them, and it's Revolution, who many of you love. So we're going to hear three from them, and then we're going to come back, and we're going to introduce El Matador, the Matador. There he is. He's in early because this is his first show. I'm so excited for him, and so we're going to give him a hearty introduction. But here, let's get our Revolution going first.

We are Buscanduin El Matador, but you don't have to look any further because he's here in the studio. El Matador, the one and only, new to the K-Hen coop. He's just been spawned. He's just cracked out of his egg, or he will be here in 15 minutes for his very first show with us. And he's El Matador.

Okay, all right. I'm embarrassing him enough. The name of the show is One Man's Trash Radio Hour, and it goes like this. A pot of gold or a dumpster dive? You, the listener, get to decide. One Man's Trash Radio Hour is a sonic journey to the heart of a rotating theme. Classic rock one week, deep house the next. First plays for extraterrestrial encounters the following. Say what? What comes after? Your guess is as good as mine. The Matador curates his show around style, quality, and what he humbly attests to be good music. The ideas may be abstract, but the belief is concrete, an offering to the airwaves from our coop to your ears. So we'll all be all ears as we welcome him to the coop. I'm going to bounce out of here a little bit early today.

Ladies and gentlemen, welcome, welcome, welcome to KHENLP 106.9 Salida. This is The Matador, and you are very privileged to be joining me, or perhaps I am very privileged to be joining you on what is the very first of One Man's Trash Radio Hour. I know that DJ Greg gave me a beautiful intro, but in case you weren't listening to that beforehand, what is One Man's Trash Radio Hour? Well, a pot of gold or a dumpster dive, you, the listener, get to decide. This show here is a sonic journey to the heart of a rotating theme. Maybe classic rock one week, deep house the next, and then first place for extraterrestrial encounters the following. What comes after that? Your guess is as good as mine, but I can promise you it's going to be a good time. So, without further ado, I would like to kick off the show with our first song here by Rodriguez. As a matter of fact, this is not a song. This is an outburst. Hope you guys enjoy. I'll be touching base real soon.